0: good. Thank you, Fuck Wolf.
1: Thank you.
0: Listen, why don't you guys try to do that Kinks cover for us? Would you like to?
1: You want us to botch it? Sure. We'll try it.
0: How about I play the song for the audience and then you play it, or you want to do it?
1: No, but let's not disappoint them too much. So, just try it. Just keep it easy. Do the fills, maybe. Don't get... Or just
0: They're
1: do whatever.
0: They're talking to each other.
1: Yeah.
0: Yeah?
1: We've never played the song together, so...
0: Well, you know, no pressure. You don't have to.
1: But we'll try it. if it sounds like hell, you know why.
2: Second time or third time around, the...
0: Speak closer to the mic if you're going to speak.
2: The changes happen.
1: Yes, changes happen.
0: Changes and Walter, that's
1: happening.
0: What I'll play
1: it's
0: next.
1: It's wild.
0: Because here I am, I'm interrupting Hag Riot with my last week's broadcast that was programming from last week. I'm trying to even make sense. How do I even explain it? That I'm interrupting the programming from last week of my show during Hag Riot's show. Yeah. And you, by the way, you're listening to RadioValentia.fm. We stream live podcast.
1: I'm going back in time.
0: It interrupted my show back then. And this is why I wanted to say it. Yeah. Today is October 8th, and it is 5:05 p.m. And we have, that's all I wanted to really do. And we have Fuck Wolf here, and they're going to do a Kinks cover for us.
1: The second time, don't
0: they're
1: going to
0: do a Kinks cover?
1: And then
0: maybe
1: you
0: I'll
1: go
0: play
1: into that
0: Changes.
1: Change quick.
0: Maybe I'll play.
1: Because I don't sing a line, and then I do
0: Walter.
1: You'll see.
0: Because that's what they're going to play.
1: Okay, here we go.
0: Here
1: One,
0: you go,
1: two, three.

0: guys. That sounded amazing. I think I want you to play it again. You need the practice anyway. We have Dion. We have Dion just walked in. Our little friend who likes to come visit me and make drawings every week. I'm so happy you're here. And her mommy, Allison. Hi, Dion.
1: So we can do another take?
0: You want to?
1: Sure.
0: It's not like a take. We're live. Oh, so everything's recorded.
1: No.
0: Okay, they're walking out.
1: We can't cuss.
0: We can't cuss more because we have a child in the studio now. But anyway, we have Bleep Wolf here in the studio. And wow, what a pleasure that was. That was amazing. I'm so psyched you guys came by. And I'm going to play Walter by the Kinks.
1: Yeah.
0: And I'm also going to play Changes by David Bowie because you said there are changes. Right? So there are changes, and changes happen. And so here we go. I'm going to do it. I'm taking over my takeover. It is October 8th, 5:15. And we will do it. Let's see, Walter.
2: Oh, okay. I know you guys.
0: Ow. I'm sorry, everybody. I'm still a newbie. Don't forget. I'm getting it together. Here we go. Forget I'm a newbie. I'm rewinding even. Can you imagine? But again, I'm interrupting my regular programming with my

0: Wow, that is so fun. I am hijacking my show from last week that I hijacked Hag Riot's show. And here we are. You got a nice mic there.
1: Yes, indeed.
0: Oh,
1: yes, indeed.
0: Coming through really well now.
1: Interdimensional Devlin back here with Cammy J.
0: See, you learn by doing. Like, everything's difficult in the beginning. You know what I mean? I'm gonna try to find that too. But I'm gonna bring us in anyway. Thank you so much, Fuckwolf, for coming in.
1: They sounded good.
0: Yeah. So I was told it's one word, not two. That's kind of a neat thing. They have some shows coming up. Actually, three more shows, and their drummer has moved away. So let's see. Their next show is at the Lucky Horseshoe up on Bernal Heights on the 15th of October. That's going to be Tomo and Cousin. It's acoustic. They'll be at Right Spot on 10/18. And on 11/13, they're opening for John Spencer at Bottom of the Hill. So that's really, really exciting. And I'm so glad that they pop by here today. That was great. How are you feeling, Interdimensional Devlin?
1: I'm feeling it. Those guys had good sound.
0: They're great sounds. And like I said, I'm hijacking a recording of last week's. So I keep wanting to say the date. It's the 8th.
1: It's a hijacking of a hijacking at this point.
0: It's a loop in a loop. And what did he say? What show did he talk about again? He was like, oh, it's like the show. What is it? Is it called Show?
1: Oh, I didn't catch that.
0: I'm sorry. Anyway, so that was really a treat. Eric and Tomo from Fuckwolf. There's this little girl that comes in every single week and draws pictures live here with her mommy. And today, Daddy was with them. I have the family portrait of everyone on the couch. Aww. Anyway, give thanks. What a nice time. Thank you, RadioValencia.fm. We stream podcasts 24/7. And you can come in during my show 2 to 4, or the last 2 weeks, 2 to 6, here at the Farmers Market, right next to Farmers Market at 22nd Street, right next door to the makeout room.
1: Room.
0: So please come by, make art. Get on the mic.

0: We're going back. We're going back, back, back, back, back, back, back. We are going back, back, back, back, back, back, back, back, back, back to last week. To last week's regular broadcast. I'm Cammy J. That was really a treat today. Here's me talking over my show from last week. What? Let's see. Things you could do. Oh, Marissa Monte from last week. I don't know. So that's there. It's happening. We're here with Interdimensional Devlin. We had Fuckwolf here. What? It's one word, not two. Okay. They were great. I thought they were terrific. What did you think?
1: Oh, yeah. No, they sounded great.
0: So good. Yeah. Oh, here we go. Let me try that now. Oh, I'm sorry. Go ahead now.
1: Yeah, Fuckwolf sounded good.
0: Oh. Oh, shoot. See, this is good for me now. Go ahead, Dee Dee.
2: Yeah, I thought Fuckwolf sounded good.
0: See, I'm learning.
2: Good sound. Nice balance with the two guitars.
0: Keep at it, people. You know, like, just don't give up. Don't give up. Don't give it up. Yeah, so we're going back to our regular broadcasting. This is me speaking live on the 8th of October. We have Marissa Monte playing in the background here from my last week's show, which was 4 hours. Now here I am, 4 hours again. Kind of. I took a break and Eric and Tomo showed up and wow. And then Zion came in. She's so cute. Hooray. Want to make a little drawing every week? Stop in, say hello, listen to some music, go home, eat some yummy food from the farmer's market. Sounds like a plan.
2: Totally.
0: What do you think about today's events?
2: Oh, yeah. It's been a good show, and it's been a good hijacking of a show.
0: Yeah. I feel like, this was good. Again, like, learn by doing, and that was definitely learn by doing. That's the first time I've got... the mics going on for guests here and trying to make that happen. So that was a lot of fun. Thank you again, Fuckwolf. Woo! I kind of feel sexy saying that. Something crazy. Thank you, Fuckwolf. What? We are the only uncensored radio station in the Bay Area. So
2: we can actually say the name of their band.
0: And we are RadioValencia.fm. And what is our little tagline? The transmission from the mission.
2: From the mission.
0: From the mission. Going back to last week's show. Enjoy, everyone. Thank you.

Pata Pata, Miriam Makeba. Oh, I love that. So, so good. Oh, my goodness. I don't know. I've been here a long time today, and that was really, really fun. I'm not even sure what I'm going to play next. Still got Devlin Donnelly here. Let me see. I'm going to just wing it. What should I play? Let's see. I'll turn away from the keyboard, hit a button. And then it's a Penthouse Serenade by Nat King Cole. Here you go. Oh, wait. Do over. There we go.

Good news for the state. It's a TV story. He came in from the wars, from out in the hills. He'd fought the good fight underground so long, dodging a cocaine bust in the name of the people. He'd come out now for forgiveness. He'd come out with a changed nose. Did he know now that the whole of the Chicago 7 had come out? Even Bobby Seale, ungagged, has shouted a defiant hookbook. Inverts and Buddhists and social democrats, it all goes along so well. He had to come out like the weather people when they found the war was over. Had to come out like Susan and Jane

Wild C. He returns with media hype ticker tape and the slobberings of prostitute reporters. Revolution for the hell of it. Steal this book. Soon to be a major motion picture. Come in with him. The yippies in line all the time. Come in.

A black playwright we know says, I ain't never been ideological. Another one screams, uphold the middle class, with his head inside the ass of a whore named Hollywood. And we laugh, and we laugh, and we laugh, laugh. It's a funny time. But is it not better that all illusions suffer? That the clowns in our midst be exposed? Don't tell me I told you so. When the hero reappears, released right away on the news of the day, the TV tells us clearly, come out with your hands up and all will be forgiven. Naughty children, naughty children, Uncle Sam spank. Be thankful you're the wayward child of imperialism. He had to do it. He had to. And you too, the monitor beam. Give it up. Jimmy Carter will give you a job. You can get a picture on your wall, grinning at his hand, holding yours, selling papers about his capers. The bourgeoisie thinks we'll buy hero finks. But most of us knew way back when that Abby and his boys would soon get in the wind. Not a I told you so, but a class analysis in the last analysis, which is the one the workers will make. Not jet set bohemian glamour or media shout out fake militant clamor will change things, but those of us under the heel, missing a meal, whose pain is for real and not honorary. Because we cannot come out, there's nowhere to go. No reward for surrender, but vicious, unfulfilled, stupid death. There is no last revolutionary. State media bastards, until the planet itself disappears. And who can speak on that? The real fighters are still fighters. The actual strugglers are actually struggling. Let the bullshit rise, be blown away. No television magic or all-purpose gibberish. No Hollywood squares or militant roach advertisements can change or estrange us from ourselves or each other. There are still and will be till revolutionaries in the landscape.

planet itself explodes. So long live the death of bourgeois clowns. Long live the death of any illusion that they are revolutionaries. He had to come out. He had to. We know.

0: Chinese Orlando, stop. 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Liebe, stop. 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Call Chinese Orlando, call Chinese Orlando, stop.
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3: 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Must be Thursday. Must be Thursday for me. I just played a bit of Magic Fly. Space. It is the place. French group. Very Daft Punk in appearance. And before that, something wonderful, something wise. Amira Baraka. That's off of a new release on Modern Harmonica. David Murray is also on there. How you doing? We got a lot going on here, and I got a lot of good records. Like this one, a collection by The Smoke. We're going to put... I play this song a lot, despite its not very cool lyrics, but... right? Is that... Waterfall has fine lyrics, but Wake Up Charlene, it's questionable, but they really know how to put a tune together. Let's check it out on All Hex Broken Loose.

0: Good evening. It's a beautiful day in San Francisco. Birds are out. Raccoons are out. Cats. Dogs. Jazz guys. Bicyclists. Grocers. Did I bring the song about the grocer? I may have. That inspired me. That's the National Republic Orchestra of Mali, a track called Janfa. That's a Kilitigwe Diabete. His last name is Diabete, but it's basically how we would normally say diabetes without the S. So. Lokonan Andre and Los Les Vulcans, that's off of this Africa Scream contest. Been a minute since I listened to that. Alec Nakata did a song called Nafwa. That was the Nafwa Fwa. Fwaya. That's off a comp called Radio Lasuka. That was the acoustic piece that came up in the middle of that kind of jazz electronic onslaught. That was a Triptych 2 by Jean Guérin. A record called Tacit or Tassé. Put out by Souffle Continu in France. Dao Bandin, Man on a Water Buffalo, off of his Essential Dao Bandin.
1: Want a receipt?
0: At the Anderson Tape soundtrack behind me.
1: I missed it.
0: Pretty good, right? I'm gonna play a record by the band Magic. Used to belong to my friend, the late Paul Taylor, rest in peace. So it's good rock and soul with a great intro, that's for sure. Let's check it out on Radio Valencia.fm.

Netflix broken loose. Little mic adjustment. Edu Lobo, that's what that was. That was Vento Bravo, is the name of that track. Sergio Mendez and Brazil 66, Lost in Paradise, song by Caetano Veloso, sung by Lonnie Hall. It's got to be Lonnie Hall. Famous Caravans before that, Movement. Claude Gauthier, that was a Zombie Cocktail. It's Zombie with an A. I'm not doing like a Boston accent in that, believe it or not. Magic, Keep on Moving. Great set. What did I pick? Oh, something really. I've been reading this book on the clean. So I didn't bring any of the clean records, but I did bring this very nice one from David Kilgore called Here Come the Cars. We're going to listen to the title track.

silence, not breathing. I think she's had too much or something or other. I mean, you know what I mean? I don't mean to scare you, but you're the one who came here, and you're the one who's gotta take her when you leave. I'm not being smart or trying to be cold on my part, and I'm not gonna wear my heart on my sleeve. But you know, people get all emotional, and sometimes, man, they just don't act rationally. Oh, they think they're just on TV. Sha-la-la-la, man, why don't you just slip her away? You know, I'm glad that we met, man. It really was nice talking, and I really wish that there was a little more time to speak. But you know, it could be a hassle trying to explain myself to a police officer about how was your old lady got herself stiffed. And it's not like we could help her. There was nothing no one could do, and if there was, man, you know I would have been the first. But when someone turns that blue, it's a universal truth, and you just know that bitch will never fuck again. By the way, that's really some bad shit that you came to our place with, but you ought to be more careful around the little girls. It's either the best or it's the worst, and since I don't have to choose, I guess I won't. And I know this ain't no way to treat a guest, but why don't you grab your old lady by the feet and just lay her out in the darkest street, and by morning she's just another hit and run. You know, some people got no choice, and they can never find a voice to talk with that they could even call their own. So the first thing that they see that allows them the right to be, why they follow it, you know, it's called

believe me, and that's just a lie. That's why she tells her friends. It's a real song that she won't even admit to herself. It's beating in her heart. It's a song lots of people know. It's a painful song. It'll look sad truth. It'll last full of sad songs. A penny for a wish. A wish it won't make it, soldier. With a pretty kiss, or a pretty face, can't have its way. Don't trance like us.

0: The crowds are thinning out at the snack bar, folks, and there are still 3 minutes till showtime. You can easily make it for something that'll just hit the spot. How about it? Don't waste a second of refreshment time.
1: Yes, here we are.
0: Advertising assortment of refreshments at the snack bar, you won't be able to decide what to ask for first.
1: The days of the drive-in, so fun.
0: Popcorn and candy of all kinds.
1: It was always fun. Right? I can't remember the last movie I saw in a drive-in. Did happen the past couple decades. I remember I saw Dead Presidents. Remember that movie? Shira Small. A discovery from the Reliable Numero Group, originally released in 74. Okay, Snack Bar Guy. You gotta have to go down a little. Pipe down, Snack Bar Guy. And then, Street Hassle 2 for Thursday. We did Spaceman 3's Ode to Street Hassle, 87's Perfect Prescription, and Lou Reed's Street Hassle. I didn't play the Simple Minds version, which exists and was the first version of that song I ever heard, 85 or so. I don't think I heard the original until later, much later, because then I heard the Ode to Street Hassle. I didn't know the reference at the time. I learned that song. It's hard to follow that song, but then, you know, the Shira Small just comes in. Her voice is sort of similar to some of the background singers on Street Hassle. You just go for it, John. That's what I told myself. Just go for it. Happy End is what I'm going to play. This is the record of, with Little Feet on it, Van Dyke Parks. Another sidebar. I had season 2, Twin Peaks, doing a third time rewatch. Van Dyke Parks is in it. And he looks young in there. 19, probably 91, 92. I don't know. 90? It's all a blur. Happy End, however, ringing super clear, Farai Bo on All Hex Broken Lists

All It's Broken Loose. What if we just did a full, just Velvet 2 hour, just the jams? Space style. I think that'd be amazing. The Air Music International is a track called Crucial Dub off of a really interesting record originally put out in 84 from these guys in Japan. The record was called Past the Santa Lucia Gate in Manila. The late John Whitson turned me on to that record. I didn't know him that well, but had like a email exchanges about records sometimes. Definitely was helpful in getting me into the Ruiz de Nuda's records. Anyways, hats off to him. The Velvet Underground, Foggy Notion off of the Velvet Underground Etc. bootleg. The Silver Thunders, just a amazing version, distilled version of A Day in the Life. Usually not the first Beatles song I want to listen to, but they like put it into its most concise elements. Wonderful. Happy End before that for I Boo. Not too much longer to go. I'm going to play some Found Sounds and some other gigaws that I've gotten in my time on Earth. Peace.

0: swags.
1: Charmed.
2: There are times when each of us feels lost or alone, when we seem to be adrift and forsaken, unable to reach our fellow men or to be reached by them. There are days and nights when all existence seems to lack purpose, our lives mere sparks in an indifferent universe, sparks that flicker for a brief moment and are extinguished. Fear and loneliness enter into the soul. None of us is immune from doubt and fear. No one escapes times when all seems dark and senseless. Then at the ebb tide of the spirit, the soul cries out and reaches for companionship. As the moon sinks on the mountain edge, the fisherman's lights flicker far out on the long, wide sea. When we think that we alone are steering our ships at midnight, we hear

son? Well, son, a funny thing about regret is that it's better to regret something you have done than to regret something you haven't done. And by the way, if you see your mom this weekend, would you be sure and tell her,

Howdy, howdy, howdy. Happy Saturday. This is Broadcast from Limbo. I'm your DJ Jasper, and I'm starting off alone, but I will not end alone. I have some people on the way, so I'm not going to be alone for now. That was Sweatloaf by the Butthole Surfers off of the album Locust Abortion Technician. That is their 1987 album. I wasn't here last week, if you remember, because I watched the Butthole Surfers documentary. It was worth every minute I waited for it, which was about 6 months. I waited about, like, quite a while for this documentary. And, God, you need to see it. I mean, even if you're not into the Butthole Surfers, it's just so entertaining, and they did it so well, and it's really touching, and it's also really fucking sad, and it just frames everything and who the Butthole Surfers are and everything just beautifully, and I haven't been able to stop thinking about it since I saw it. And they played Sweatloaf a lot, and you learn that it's obviously their tribute to Sweet Leaf by Black Sabbath, which I'm going to play next. Partially, some of the songs for today was inspired by John Hell. John Hell has a show, obviously, from 8 to 10 p.m. On Mondays called Hell's Kitchen. And I was listening in this last week, and he was doing playing punk covers, like punk bands covering songs that aren't necessarily punk, and I'm kind of piggybacking off of that, and I have some that he didn't play, obviously. I was listening to this while playing Skyrim, and it was wonderful. It was great. I have to start doing that now every Monday when I get home, and throw on some Hell's Kitchen, and play some Skyrim. It was good. It was good. So, I have some stuff that are covers, and then I'll play maybe the original, but some of these aren't necessarily the original. They're just bands copying other bands and whatnot, but I'll talk about that when we get there. Yeah, and today, we're mostly physical. We're mostly physical media, which is great. Eventually, I'll have all physical media show, but I could do that for certain with, like, folk and, like, hippie, you know, albums, early rock for sure. So yeah, I'm very excited for today, and I hope you enjoy today's set. We're here till 6 p.m. 4 to 6 p.m. every single Saturday. Thank you for joining me. And there will be more voices soon, I'm sure. So I'm so happy to be here. Every time I miss a week, I'm like, God, it sucks. So I'm happy to be back. Thank you for joining me. My name's Jasper. This is Broadcast from Limbo, live to you from Radio Valencia, Transmissions from the Mission. Thank you for joining us.

So that, I guess it's still playing in the background. That's Step in Stone by Minor Threat. Off of first 2 7-inches. Yeah, I feel like I always I get that album name wrong. But yes, first 2 7-inches. I have it on a repress, re-release, and the cover's green, not yellow. I don't know why. I bought it when I was a teenager. I don't know. I just wanted it. I thought it was cool looking. Yeah, and then before that, we had Soul Kitchen by both X and The Doors. For The Doors, obviously, it's their self-titled off of their 1967 record. Sorry. I just, like, chugged a bunch of water. And then the X song is off of Los Angeles. Shout out to Jack. He's not going to be here today, but he let me borrow his X album, the Los Angeles album. Very gracious of him, because I know he really loves that album. And one of the next few songs I'm going to play, he graciously let me borrow his copy. I'll talk about that in the next break, because you won't understand until you listen to it. Then had a little bit of a mix-up. I accidentally put my Doors CD where my Version Killer CD, my Scorpion CD should be. Whatever, we fixed it, it's fine. That was Virgin Killer off their album Virgin Killer, their 1975 record. I only have the CD. One day I will get the record for that because I love that fucking album. It's their first record. I know that they had an original cover that was too seedy, so it got replaced with like a picture of the band, like the one picture they had of them. One day I might find it. It'll be probably half my life savings. But then before then, we had Sinner by Judas Priest off of their album Sin After Sin. I had spent so long looking for that record. I didn't care if it was a repress or anything. I found it on CD. I tend to prefer finding stuff on CD first. I just use it more. I have a car, and I have like a portable CD player I like carry around my apartment because I'm weird. Yeah, and that's what we played last set. So I have some exciting things coming up next. We're going to play some Gigi Allen and some Eyes. I'm very excited. You know, speaking of Judas Priest, my dad saw them. I can't remember in what situation which he saw him. It's a group, Judas Priest. And he always told me, he was like, Rob Halford, like, we didn't think he was gay. Like, it was confusing when he came out because we were like, what? And he was like, looking back, like, he is, you know, gayer than the fucking day is young. You know what I mean? Which, if you're straight and it was the 80s, maybe it'd be like, you know, it's like late 70s, early 80s, whatever. It would be confusing. But anyways, I would guess that'd be normal. But, you know, if you dress like that now, it'd be like, well, yeah. So I'm really jealous that my dad, was it the US Festival he saw them at? Can't remember. If my mom's listening and she happens to be with my dad, let me know. Fact check me, please. Can't remember. My dad's been to a ton of cool, like, 80s rock band, like, shows. I mean, he was, like, the perfect age during that era, so I'm really jealous. Let's just put it that way. Yeah, my name's Jasper. This is Broadcast from Limbo. Thank you for joining us. We're here till 6 p.m., I can't believe it's already almost 40 minutes in. I feel like I just got here. But whatever. yeah. This is right. You're listening to us from Radio Valencia, Transmissions from the Mission. Dude, I think it's time. For this next song, I was reminded of a clip. It came up on my feed. I'm going to play Forest Fire by the Dead Kennedys. And I was reminded of this song
because someone had posted, it was like they, I want to say it was Sweden. They like filmed, they went on television like Sweden, and they made them lip sync Forest Fire for whatever fucking reason. And they were like making a mockery of it. Like Jello nearly strips naked. Their drummer, who I'm forgetting the name of, I know it starts, it's an acronym and it starts with a D. That's what I know. Hold on. Dead Kennedys drummer. DH. DH. He like starts taking apart his drum set and it just, it's amazing. And I've been listening to this song all week over and over again. Because it's so catchy, and if you look at the lyrics, it is so fucking clever and funny. I adore the Dead Kennedys. They've been my favorite band since I was 15, and I just, one day, I really, really hope to be as good as a writer, a songwriter, as Jello Biafra, but, you know, don't tell him I said that, not that he would care, but I hear he has quite the ego. I mean, if I were Jello Biafra, I, too, would have quite the ego, so, anyways. This is Broadcast from Limbo. I'm Jasper. We're here till 6 p.m. We're live from Radio Valencia, transmissions from the Mission. Thank you so much for listening. I'll catch you in the next break, man.

0: commissioners. You hate me and I hate you, fuck!
1: We got one more and we're going.
0: What is...
1: This is it. Wanna be a dog? Let's see some shit flying up here.

0: Daniel.
1: Hi. How's it going?
2: Or DJ Copper Stripper, I'm so sorry.
1: I guess that's official now.
2: I guess it is. It is very clever, I will say.
3: I'm happy with it.
2: I'm also happy you chose that. There was a few in the mix that you were debating, from what I remember.
1: Well, I just kind of purposely was going back and forth. Oh, wait, this is my volume on the headphones right here. I was purposely going back and forth on my DJ name.
2: That's fair. Well, I'm happy you came at just in time for the slight, small Iggy Pop interlude.
3: I came straight from Berkeley. I was on a little Berkeley side quest today.
2: Oh. How was it over there?
3: Hot.
2: Hot. It was hot?
3: Yeah.
2: Were the Berkeley kids annoying?
3: Was the Berkeley what?
2: Were the Berkeley kids annoying?
1: Are they, I mean,
2: does a bear shit in the woods, you know?
1: Yeah.
2: It's kind of one of those questions. Well, I gotta press some buttons here. Let's go over what I played. Why not? Because I don't put in the titles anymore because I'm fucking lazy now. We played Forest Fire by the Dead Kennedys. I was explaining how I was reminded of that video they did in, what was it, like Sweden? Some like Nordic country, and they lip sync, and Jello like got nearly butt naked, or buck naked, I guess, is the actual phrase.
1: No, butt naked.
2: Some people in the South say buck naked.
1: Huh.
2: I think butt naked sounds better. We'll just go with that. He was in his, he wears tighty whities.
1: Oh, yeah.
2: Fun fact, at least when he was younger, I don't know. But he can ask him the next time you see him.
1: Yeah.
2: I bet he'd like that. Maybe if I asked, he would like that. I don't know. That, of course, is off of Plastic Surgery Disasters. Then Steppin' Stone by Minor Threat. I didn't play the original Steppin' Stone because that's a cover, correct? Yes.
1: Wait, what? I was looking at a Craigslist ad.
2: God damn you. Steppin' Stone by Minor Threat. That is a cover, correct?
1: Monkeys. That's a monkey's cover.
2: Okay.
1: Cover.
2: Really? Didn't know that. First 2 7 inches. Then we played Take a Quaalude Now by The Eyes. I mentioned in the last break, Jack was so kind to let me borrow his, what was it, 12 inch?
1: 10.
2: 10. And, you know, what did you share with me? It is a Danger House edition.
1: Oh, it's a, sorry, Jack. It's a reissue.
2: He probably knows this. He's not stupid.
1: I know. Well, you said original.
2: I think I'm making that up. Regardless, he really treasures it.
1: Take
2: so
1: a Quaalude.
2: I mean, it's a phenomenal song. We listened to the entirety of it yesterday, and I was like, I should play this because I was still putting my playlist together. And he was like, you should.
3: Amazing. It's a good one.
2: It's so funny. And then I played Gigi Allen covering The Stooges' I Want to Be Your Dog. And you missed the part. He's screaming. He goes, this one's for the police. He's like just drunkenly screaming. And it's actually a really decent cover. I think if Iggy ever listened to it, which I bet he did, he was probably like, fuck yeah.
1: Maybe.
2: Do you think Iggy Pop would get along with Gigi Allen?
1: Maybe. Yeah, I guess it would depend.
2: I feel like they're the different sides of the same coin.
1: Well, yes. I mean, you had Iggy Pop basically pave the way for, you know,
2: Gigi.
1: Self-mutilation on stage and all that stuff that Gigi was known for, so.
2: Gigi just took it a few steps further.
1: He took it a little.
2: Just a little bit.
1: Just a little bit. Yeah.
2: So that's off of my copy, a 12-inch, of the Masturbation Sessions. We were talking about this week how there are so many different versions and so much shit of Gigi Allen. No pun intended. It's one of the biggest sections of my collection is Gigi Allen. Because there's represses, original presses, there's like a ton of compilation albums. There seems to be other people than just me who have a very sick fascination with the man. I mean, he's a legend.
3: Do you hear that?
2: I do. It's really unsettling if people don't know what it is. It's a needle.
3: It's a
1: tape measurer.
2: It is a tape measure.
1: It's a 12-foot tape measure.
2: It's 12 foot. That's good. I mean, what are you going to measure that's 12 feet?
1: Banners.
2: That's true.
1: Tables. So you could get the proper table length, tablecloth. I'm really tired.
2: I'm also really tired. I woke up at 7 a.m. today.
1: I woke up at 7 a.m. as well. And
2: wouldn't you go to bed, though?
1: I got home because I was wheat pacing. I got home a little after 1.
2: I went to bed at midnight, so...
1: Oh.
2: I was hong-shooing by the time you were home.
1: Hong-shooing, gang.
2: Then we played the original I Want to Be Your Dog by the Stooges off their self-titled. I can't believe that album came out in 69.
1: It's ahead of its time. I mean, it really is ahead
2: of its
1: time.
2: It's very wild. Then Nightclubbing. Real Nightclubbing. Off of The Idiot, which is probably one of my least favorites of his.
1: Really?
2: It's not my favorite of his self-titled.
1: Then that, that means you have to listen to it a lot.
2: I probably do. More. I prefer Lust for Life.
1: Well, they're two wildly different records.
2: That's fair. Then, of course, I had to play Your Pretty Face is Going to Hell. That's probably my favorite off of Raw Power.
1: I would agree. That's probably my favorite off Raw Power as well. Where's the coffee pot in here?
2: We need to get one. That's a good idea.
3: Mr. Hell?
2: I mentioned him because this session is partly inspired by his Monday night set where he did covers and then the original. And I was like, well, I'm stealing a little bit of that. Because I was sitting there playing Skyrim, listening to you guys. And I was sitting there and I was like, I can think of like 12 different things I would play.
1: Throughout the night, I was like, yeah, we need to do another
2: part
1: one of
2: two.
1: These.
2: I'll be there for that one probably. I was so happy. Rob played some Butthole Surfers, but he didn't play American Woman. I wanted American Woman. Mm. That's one of my favorite covers of theirs. What did he play?
1: He played...
2: He played a Donovan. They did a Donovan cover.
1: Yeah, Hurdy Gurdy Man.
2: That one's really good, too.
1: Yeah.
2: But, man, I love... the
1: American Woman.
2: American Woman. It's so fucking annoying. It's great. But let's continue. We have some Richard Hell... Blank Generation, and this is inspired by Jack because he was listening to a lot of Richard Hell like the last few weeks, and he was like, we see each other almost every day, and we'll always get, this is what I'm listening to today. And it's always something, so it's always something different. Except for me, I'm like, I'm listening to Black Brandy. My Apple Music Wrapped is going to be boring because you know what the top two albums are going to be?
3: Black Brandy and Butthole Surfer.
2: Correct. It's going to be Pass the Dust, I think, and Bowie, and then it's going to be Psychic Powerless and Other Man's Sack. I mean, I listened to those in succession on my way here today.
0: Yes.
2: I have a problem. It's like my brain will not... I listen to at least one of those albums every day.
1: That's okay. I mean...
2: My name's Jasper. I'm here with DJ Copper Stripper. This is broadcast from Limbo. We're live to you from Radio Valencia Transmissions to the Mission. We're here till 6 p.m. You ready?
0: Yes.
2: Let's play some Richard Hell.
4: Okay.

0: Death Trip.
1: Death Trip?
0: Stooges.
1: Oh.
0: That's how Death Trip by the Stooges starts out.
1: Okay. I didn't realize that.
0: Yeah!
1: I thought you were just... I thought you were just fucking screaming. Oh, everyone's tired today. I'm tired. You're tired. Jack was so tired he couldn't even show up. Which I'm sad, of course. Because, so, the last two songs we played were off of Peace Through Vandalism by The Vandals. And Jack and I were at the Excelsior Branch Library. They happen to have vinyl at the library, by the way. And we were just casually going through. And he goes, holy shit, they have The Vandals. That is the most random fucking LP to have at a library. And I was like, should I check it out? And he's like, yeah. I couldn't self-check it out. They had to, like, verify my age, which was really funny. Regardless, the first song was Urban Struggle, and then the second song was The Legend of Pat Brown, and Jack knew all the lore because the Vandals are from SoCal. The first song, Urban Struggle, was about this massive fight that broke out between the punks at the Cuckoo's Nest and these, like, cowboys from this local, like, cowboy fucking bar, whatever, and they, like, were fighting, and a bunch of people got arrested. Then The Legend of Pat Brown is about a man who ran over a cop as he was trying to get arrested and drove away. So, yeah, if Jack were here, he knows more details. But he's not. Which sucks because I'm also going to play Aggression, and I'm also going to play The Screamers. So he's missing a lot of... I mean, The Screamers are SoCal, correct?
0: Yeah.
1: They're not... I know they're not personally from there, but they formed...
0: Seattle and then...
1: Yeah. So he's really... He's really fucking missing out today, which sucks. But I believe he's starting his own show. I don't know the exact time when.
0: So we're all going
1: to
0: be there.
1: Yeah. So he'll be able to explain it in his own show. He's so knowledgeable and smart that I'm sure half his show will be just him explaining the song and whatnot, which is great. I think that's wonderful. So,
0: Jack off.
1: The Jack off, that is correct. Before Urban Struggle, we had Car Crash by the Avengers off their self-titled album. And then we had The KKK Took My Baby Away by the Ramones, played some Blank Generation. Good set after all. Can't believe it's already fucking 5:30. Where does the time go? Let's play this next section. This one's going to be interesting. I have some Ween planned today. I'm sneaking in all my favorite bands. You know, I haven't snuck in any Black Randy today. Everyone should be proud of me. So, but my name's Jasper. I'm with DJ Copper Stripper, who's sitting down at the couch right now. You can hear him very vaguely in the background. This is Broadcast from Limbo. We're here till 6 p.m. Stick with us for 30 more minutes, and then stick around until roughly 10 p.m. for Conflict's Cornucopia Cerebellum Cocktail Hour with The Alchemist.
0: 10 p.m.
1: Till 10 p.m.
0: Going till
1: 10? Sometimes he goes till midnight.
0: Wow.
1: Yeah, because there's no one after him. So sometimes he'll just be like, fuck it. Which I commend. Because I've done one four-hour show, and it was the most exhausting show I've ever done in my life. So, you finally have done a four-hour show. Would you say it's tiring?
0: It is tiring.
1: Yeah.
0: It's especially tiring when nobody is here.
1: Correct. I was by myself, and I was stoned, so it didn't help. Imagine doing what you did, but really stoned.
0: Oh, I would never.
1: Yeah, and then I told John Hell about it, and John Hell goes, why the fuck did you do that? And I was like, listen, man, I don't know.
0: I'd be in situations
1: that I put myself in. Let's listen to some Aggression. We'll break again before we say goodbye.

0: always a good day when we're both here.
1: It is.
0: And ES Beats was here as well. For here. ES Beats was here.
1: Oh, shit, yeah.
0: So we're full covered. Saturday.
1: Full house, yeah.
0: Full house. It's Saturdays are kind of hard.
1: It's either everybody's here or nobody's here, I swear to God. Last week, I don't think any of us were here.
0: Yeah, that's... Sorry.
1: Hey, that's what reruns are for.
0: That's true. I feel so appreciative that you listen before coming in. It's an honor.
1: Thank you. No, I enjoy your show. It's fun.
0: Sometimes I've been having a full house lately.
1: Yeah, but we have Copper Stripper here.
0: We do have DJ Copper Stripper here.
1: He earned his DJ name the same way that Bolt Reynolds did.
0: Really?
1: Yeah, because he has that Burt Reynolds mustache, and his name's Johnny Bolt, so he became Bolt Reynolds.
0: That's funny.
1: Yeah, that's how he got his DJ.
2: Jacket bigger by taking this off.

0: Yeah, she's the DJ I grabbed that cable for last week.
1: Mm-hmm.
0: Yeah.
1: A bit scattered, eh?
2: Do you want this open?
3: Sure.

changes.

0: Instagram image, someone took a picture of the cover of Breathless. Do you see what I mean?
1: No. Of course
0: it's you want your gear. I'm not gonna lie.
1: Edit proof.

my butt.

0: 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That's all the press.
1: It would still be so much better to have you on the phone.

0: there.
1: It was okay.
0: I just

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0: 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You're welcome.
1: There it is.
0: Okay, so then you

someone who said the answer was maybe

0: Hey.
1: No, but maybe it's just, it's the audio DJ before you actually kick in.
2: I remember hearing it.

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1: 357.
0: Oh, 357.
2: Seven minutes more. At least get close enough to it so there's not a

So just a little before that. So this is the next song, yeah.

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Just, I'd say just let it play and find the right spot.

Yeah.

0: The four two.
1: Four zero zero.
0: Yeah. Because then the song kicks in.
1: 400

zero, zero, one.

0: it just OPA? OPA.
1: OPA.
0: Sorry, it's Greek.

0: played last week in here.
1: It's not like
0: it
1: this.
0: It sounded loud and late.
1: It was.
0: It was?
1: It didn't have that big lights on it. It just kind of had a dark ambiance.
0: I turned it loud.
1: I see.
0: It's a dead end.
1: Oh, okay, so maybe she's got a
0: this says 4 hours instead of 2 hour show.
2: Thank you.

so that's good.

0: log in on your phone and do it, or you need to use your image on your laptop. Right?
1: Yeah. I'm trying to think of a way I can get it up there. Maybe I can just...
0: Like you said, if you put it on a Google Drive...
1: But then I got to sign to Google and I don't know what those things are. Let's see. But it's somewhere up there.
0: Can you drop it from your phone to your laptop?
1: Oh, I never did that.
0: Right.
1: I never did that. I can do it with
0: the file. Sure. It doesn't boost you. So it's like you go to the file with questions and you go to share. So go to the file.
1: I'm not sure the
0: Wi-Fi on here. No, I think it's the Bluetooth. So then now open your file that you want to send.
1: This is
0: I was going to say, you still have to

0: your image was uploaded successfully, close this window and refresh your page to see your company.
1: Hey Siri, I need you.
2: Miami?
0: Hi! Wait. Yeah, what's that?
3: How many go to public facing?
0: You know my friend is
1: She was talking to me and everything, and I was just like, oh, yeah, yeah.
0: 10 to 11.
2: And she's like, I'm so and so. Like, I've got her name already.
3: Yeah,
2: I was managing this for you. Like, I was managing.
3: No, that's
0: weird. I'm
3: going to take
2: it to the bar. No, that's weird. That's right. I don't remember. Like,
3: stay there. Do you mind if I ride your bike?
2: She said I managed.
3: Or you want to ride your bike?
2: She said I remember that.
4: Some people remember she
3: doesn't. Right. But,
0: oh, you want to ride it and push it up the hill and then come back down.
3: Yeah, that's what I'm thinking. Are you all right with that?
0: Yeah.
3: Okay.
0: I guess.
3: Okay, and now what about these? Are you okay to carry these? Otherwise, I'd take them on the bike. Or I could take this one because you said it's maybe a better friend.
0: Yeah, I can do it.
3: But these will be okay with me.
0: You can't
4: take
3: this. Where's
4: the
3: candy? I can take it. I just.
0: No, I'll take it.
3: Okay.
0: And then just leave it on the counter.
3: Okay.
0: And then I'll take it.
3: All right, Mom. Okay.
0: Again? Show categories.
3: What should I do? Should I try to wear your helmet? I don't know if it fits me.
4: Yeah, I remember
3: what you
4: were teaching here. I was
3: here with
4: my friend
0: Barry. Okay.
3: I can just.
0: Here, I'll carry it.
3: Are you sure? I don't want to burden you with too much stuff. Are you sure?
4: Oh, I'll come with y'all.
0: No, it's okay. Yeah.
3: You sure?
0: Yeah.
4: Oh, yeah.
3: Okay. Alright, babe, well, I'm gonna get cruising then, okay?
4: Well, okay. You're here Thursdays?
0: Maybe I'll see you on your way back.
4: Rob!
3: That's what I expect.
4: Yeah, we'll have to go rage.
3: Yeah, there's Nick, because you'll be coming the exact same way.
4: There's a spot,
3: Alright, well.
4: He's looking for David Metal.
2: I
4: told you about that.
2: Oh, yeah?
4: We gotta go.
2: Okay.
3: Okay.
4: What's
3: love, man?
4: Yeah,
3: well,
4: good to see you, Rob.
3: Alright, I'm off then.
4: I'm
3: okay. Nice. Pop it on the show with you guys.
2: Yeah.
3: Oh, I'm good. I think I'll get a taco or something. Taco truck. I can go to El Farlito or nothing else, but I'm good. I'm really actually quite fine. I did have some. I ate a little before leaving the house.
0: You did? What'd you eat?
3: That was just a little fruit.
0: So how come we get it? Oh, I have to do it. With a little, you know, just do that. Because I have it. And I meant to do it last week, and I didn't do it.
3: Okay. Bye, honey.
0: I think I'm done.
3: Okay, cool.
0: I'm going to walk out with you.
3: Okay.
0: At the same time.
3: Okay.
0: Because.
2: Oh, there's a DJ in there. There wasn't even a man. I don't know.
0: You guys are open.
3: Just go. Okay. If you want me to hand from that pocket. Yeah, that's fine.

0: pretty efficient at it.
1: Life in an edit.
2: This is why I don't teach trucks.
1: Yeah.
2: Do you have a truck?
1: Just kidding. Oh, yeah.
0: You had a burger.

0: Nice to meet you.
1: All right.
0: All right. See ya.

0: said I can't see a thing, Captain. I'm stopping this boat. I ain't risking no more lives.
1: I'm in command here, goddammit. You do what I say.
0: You see anything, Chaff?

He was real close. I couldn't see him yet, but I could feel him. As if the boat were being sucked upriver and the water was flowing back into the jungle. Whatever was going to happen, it wasn't going to be the way they call it back in the Trang.

0: you for calling the Century 21 Regional Office. We're sorry to keep you holding. Someone will be right with you.
1: The Century 21 system recently expanded into Mexico with the opening of offices in Mexico City, Cancun, Cabo San Lucas, and other resort cities. There are now over 7,000 Century 21 offices in 7 countries. The United States, Canada, Japan, France, United Kingdom, Australia, and now Mexico.
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nasty cut. Okay, let's see. 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Yes. Something. I have to get underneath the bone there. Yeah. Okay. A clamp. See, the skin is, it's kind of wrapped around the muscle there, huh? And a sponge. And I'll need a little piece of that tape there.

We'll get it. 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Okay. Losing a lot of blood. Could you? Yeah, that's right. Just hook it up. Thank you.

greetings to all of you, from me, and the rest of us. Before I begin to show you the modular components that I'm going to send you, Herb, I thought I'd play a little bit on the Abominatron here.

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1: I'll be right back with your drinks.
2: Problem is his bone back here that refuses to cooperate with us.

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1: Now hear this. 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
1: You're tuned to KPFA and KPFB in Berkeley, KFCF in Fresno. I'm Babs Bendix. 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
0: Sometimes things can happen just like this.
2: Cream corn. Do you see cream corn on that plate?
1: Yes.
2: I requested no cream corn. Do you see cream corn on that plate?

0: One of the plans I talk about is a eugenics measure, the so-called voluntary sterilization bonus plan. And the way it goes is a bonus would be offered to everyone to be sterilized.
1: Now let's find out what the controversy is about.
0: My principal point is summed up in one word, which is the theme of my appearance on your program and my efforts, and the word is dysgenics. And dysgenics means effectively downbreeding, retrogressive evolution.
1: You're on Back Journal. Go ahead, please.
2: Yes, I was wondering if Dr. Shock would explain the basic difference between the course he is taking in explaining white supremacy to the course that Hitler took in during the Nazism reign.
1: Thank you.
0: Well, there are enormous differences. In fact, the lesson to be learned from Nazi history is frequently very misunderstood.

We'd like to thank Peggy and Neil for inviting us to come and play for you tonight. And we'd like to dedicate this song, as we did last night, to the Bridge School.

乒乓 yeah， 乒乓 yeah。

0: Welcome, my friends, to the Vampire's Ball. Here in Transylvania, in the castle hall. One by one, you'll meet my guests. So don't be frightened, it's all in jest. Hello there, Casamoco, how are you?
1: Oh, I'm trying to do the waggle. So, hi, Kai.
0: Very nice, keep at it, my boy. We'll do the twist and the Popeye. Ooh. The locomotion, mashed potato too. Now meet my monsters, one by one. Oh, I'm so glad they all could come. Igor, Igor.
2: Hello there, Dracula. How are you?
0: I'm fine, Doctor. What are you doing?
2: I'm doing the mashed potato.
0: Oh, goody, goody. I love to do that. Very nice. Keep at it. Keep at it. There is Igor. He's doing the twist. My good friend, Caris. He wouldn't miss. The Wolfman does quite a dance. These my friends, all in a trance. Oh, yes, my friends. Friends loving a twist is old-fashioned now. They're doing the monster mash. For as you know, it was a graveyard smash. The good doctor is doing the mash. For as you know, it was a graveyard smash. All my little bats are flying around. Seems they're also digging the sound. Very nice, my little bats, my friends. Doctor, doctor, what are you doing?
2: Well, I'm trying to do the mash potato. Oh, children, mosh. Mosh, my children. Oh, goody, goody. I love to do that.
0: Very nice, Doctor. Enjoy yourself.

good afternoon, San Francisco. All right, let's hear it. Cheap Pooch. Sexy show. All right, folks, welcome. My name is Rocker Smooth. For the next 120 minutes.

good to see you all. Hey, so I'm going to get that first mistake out of the way right now. We're going to start off with our officially unofficial theme song, which is John Conley's Theory by the 24/7 Spies. And then we're going to start off with we have a female-led show, which has kind of been the MO recently on the show. And then we have the 10 new songs of new bands that I don't know. Some might be good, some might be bad. We'll find out together. And then we have a really strong, solid rock finish. So I'm real excited. Alright, let's get it on. See if the Spies is gonna play.

Welcome back here to The Balcony with me, Rocker Smooth. Hey, by the way, if you are listening online, you are awesome. And if you're following online, for some reason, it's not allowing me to update my songs. It just says that it's I Want to Be Yours by John Cooper Clarke. And the show is not the Cheap Hoot Show. This is Rocker Smooth, The Balcony with Rocker Smooth. All right, so we started off with John Conley's Theory off Gumbo Millennium. Then we heard The House of the Rising Sun by Dolly Parton off 9 to 5 and Odd Jobs. And then after that, we heard her goddaughter, Miley Cyrus, who I'm a massive fan of, with Party in the USA. And then Heart of Glass, the Blondie cover. That was live, by the way. All right, we're going to hear some more female-led rock. No, actually, this is just straight-up pop right here. Congratulations, Taylor Swift. I'm a fan. That was fun. Oh, let's not do that again.

Welcome back here to the balcony with me, Rocker Smooth. That was The Primitives. I bought that when I was in London. I think I was like 17, and that was one of the bands that I brought back. That and Bross, that was another one of the bands. And Ofahaze, she's the singer on the Eric, Me, and Rakim song, Paid in Full. All right, so we started off the set with Shake It Off by Taylor Swift off 1989. I'm a big fan. Then we heard Don't Crash the Car Tonight by Mary's Danish off There Goes the Wonderland. Oh, sorry. There Goes the Wonderstruck. And then we just heard Crash off Lovely by The Primitives. All right, I got two more female-led ones. I'm going to go ahead and pre-sell them, and then we'll just get into a little bit of... and then I want to play two songs for somewhat rainbow songs for gay pride. All right, this is Drunk... And I Don't Want to Go Home by L. King and Miranda. And then Lady Fingers by Luscious Jackson off Electric Honey. 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We'll be right back.

back here to the balcony with me, Rocker Smooth. So that was Weezer off Pinkerton. That was Pink Triangle. The dude fell in love with this chick, and he didn't realize that she was a lesbian, and he found out because she's wearing a pink triangle on her shirt. I love that one. And before that, we heard I'm Always Chasing Rainbows by Alice Cooper. You know, I love clever album titles. This one is so clever. It's obviously not clever. It's Alice Cooper Goes to Hell. Love it. All right, and then, so now we're going to hear, I think it's like 8 songs, and these are songs I just skimmed. I hope they're good. Like I said, but I want to go on this journey with you. We're on this journey together. I want to hear some new stuff. I got tired of people complaining about there's no new rock. There is, you know, like I've said a million times, 90% of any genre sucks. You got to find the 10%. So, I like these first two, though. The band is called... these aren't the same. The first one is Alpha Whores, and the song's called Same Team, and then it's Super Heaven with Sponge. We'll be right back here at the balcony. New rock!

Yeah. Oh my God. That's why I do the show. That is some badass new rock right there. Woo! All right. Okay. I hope the next three are that good. I doubt it's going to happen. Like, I mean, really, those were all stellar. First one, same team, Alpha Whore. That's Alpha Whore's. Sounds like old grunge. And then we heard Sponge by Super Heaven. Straight up good rock. And then we just heard Take Your Aim by Rocket. Oh, I cannot wait to go home and hear more of that Rocket album and that Alpha Whore's record. Those three right there were just absolute bangers. Okay, let's see if the next three hold up. You're listening to The Balcony with me, Rocker Smooth. This is Birds off Never Enough, and it's off Turnstile. Oh, also, sorry. Super Haven was the album. Super Haven. Sponge was the song. Jar was the album. Take Your Aim was the next one. Rocket was the band. Take Your Aim was the album. This is Birds with Never Enough off. Sorry, Turnstile. The song is Birds, and the album is Never Enough. I'm going over this over and over again, guys, because none of my songs are getting put on the website. So if you're watching while you're listening and want to know which song it is, normally it would tell you. So I'm just doubly backselling it. I'm that broadcaster. The score is 58-59, and I'll just keep saying it over and over again. We'll be right back here at The Balcony.

0: right, welcome back here to the balcony. 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Not a fan. We're going to hear the next one. Like I said, we're going through this journey together, folks. All right, this is Rip Off by Mama off Household Name.
1: So pay the price.
0: Oh, sorry. 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Sorry, let's start that again, guys. Hold on 1 second. Sorry. There we go.

Welcome Back Here to the Balcony. That one I like a lot. I knew I would. That was Rip Off by Mama off Household Name. Okay, so these next two I've actually heard. I've heard a little of them. This is Eka Vandal. Cruising to self-soothe and Bleed But Never Die. Off Looking For People To Something. It doesn't say the rest of the album title. We'll be right back here at the Balcony.

Oh, yeah. Welcome back here to the balcony with Meat Rocker Smooth. You just got your face rocked off. Thanks for listening, everyone. You're a part of the nerd revolution. You're a part of the resistance. We started off with some new rock. Cruising to Self-Soothe by Eka Vandel. And then we heard Bleed But Never Die by Eka Vandel. And then we heard Mermaider by Metalocalypse. That was Death Clock off Metalocalypse, the TV show and album, Brandon Smalls. And then we heard, I'm so late to the game. We just heard some Melvins off Stoner Witch. That was Revolve. You just got rocked out. You deserve a little break. We're going to hear a nice little fun song, and then we're going to hear the new Violet Grohl and the new Starcrawler, which are so short but so, so good. We'll be right back here at the balcony. And then we're going to hear some more rock. Glad you're with me.

it. Okay, that we. All right, thank you guys. So, I'm Rocker Smooth. Welcome back here to the balcony. We heard "Hot in the City" by Billy Idol off Billy Idol. Then we heard "Thumb" THUM by Violet Roll off "Be Sweet to Me." She's gonna win a Grammy. Mark my words. And then I think she's gonna end up touring with Lily Cornell, whose record also dropped this year. And then we just heard, by the way, the new Starcrawler, which I play every week because it's only 2 minutes long. And I'm such a fan. That's called "On to You." The album is called "On to You Also." Not "On to You Also." It is also called "On to You." And that is the only single that we have received yet. Okay, we're going to hear some three from... hold on. Let me fix this real quick. Okay, we're going to hear... Yeah, I'm not even going to pre-sell anything. Let's just rock out. Remember when I was playing Miley Cyrus and Dolly Parton earlier? That is the vanilla before the chocolate. You heard the rock earlier, so get ready. This is a little vanilla, but it'll get rocking. We'll be right back here at the balcony.

welcome back here to the balcony with me, Rocker Smooth. You just heard a lot of rock. All right, let's do a little back sell for you. All right, we heard Shame in You off Alice in Chains. That was their third record. I think most people probably call it the tripod record because it's the three-legged, it's the three-legged dog on the record, the yellow fluorescent album cover. Where's the bed music, man? Come on, come on. And then we heard Get Born Again. The last two songs Alice in Chains ever recorded together, by the way, were that one, which is called Get Born Again, and the last song was called Died. You can't make this up, man. All right. So, Shame in You off Alice in Chains, Get Born Again off The Music Bank. Yes, that was off The Music Bank. It's also, just that one. And then, this is a cover someone sent me. My buddy Mike Beard sent me this. There's an album out called Dirt Redux. We're going to play it, I think, in a couple weeks. Or the songs I like. It's basically Dirt. A bunch of metal bands cover Dirt in the same, order and everything. This is Rooster by Howling Giant. Never heard of them? Hope it's good. We'll be right back here at the balcony. And then we'll hear some more rock and we'll close it out. Glad you're with me.

was absolutely awesome. Howling Giant, Rooster, Alice in Chains cover off Dirt Redux. Let's hear some classic rock. We only got 15 minutes left. Thanks for listening, folks. We'll be back next week, hopefully.

thank you, the cult off Electric Aphrodisiac Jacket. And then we're going to hear one of the most underrated Led Zeppelin songs ever. And then we're going to finish it off with some Smashing Pumpkins. This is Darlene off Coda, Jelly Belly off Melancholy. No rhyming necessary on that one. And then we'll hear some De La and, time permitting, Slim Whitman. Thanks, guys. We'll be back next week here at the balcony. Thanks for listening.

guys, we got to keep going. That song is awesome. Most of you probably didn't know it. It's off Coda. That was their last record. We'll be back at the balcony next week. This should be a 5-minute jam. We'll see it. Well, you can hear me next week, and I'll be thinking about you.

BS, that is notoriously known for being one of the most incredible, hardest songs for them ever to play live. Like, all right, we'll be back next week. This is a Roller Skating Jam.

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0: Mr. Lewis. 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
1: Yes? 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

0: 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Open the door, please. No.
1: Perhaps I should have mentioned that the door had a peculiar catch to it.
2: You guys interrupt. 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
1: And the old hymns. 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The notepad is shut and laid down and covered. Deep in the night. Covered with 6 hours of silence. 6 hours deep. Good night. Rest in peace. Then comes the morning.

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Mercy comes, and it is morning. The first morning of the week. Every morning of the week. Men lie down to sleep, and they rehearse dying. As they rise in the morning, they rehearse life, eternal life. 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It is returned to life, and it is morning. There is much silence in all the nights. There is much exalting in all the mornings. Evening is offering time. Night is holy time. Morning is rising time. The guitar and the player are laid down daily. 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They are returned. It is new life. A new guitar. A new hand on the guitar. New songs.

0: where they went and fucked it up with all these stupid rules. 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
1: Danny Benjamin.

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0: Do you occasionally have a bit too much to drink? Well, you should listen to the Maldoror and Dr. Junk show. We'll get you home from the bar safely. Here's an actual recording of us dropping off a longtime listener at his very doorstep. Let's listen, shall we?
1: This is letting itself into his home. And you're in.
2: Thank you.
1: Be careful. Sleep on your side. You alright?
2: No. Just shut the door. It'll be fine.
1: Alright.
0: 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Dr. Junk and Maldoror are not actually responsible enough to make sure you get home. No civilians were harmed in the making of this promo. 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Just shut the door. It'll be fine.
3: In the garden grows a flower, bending low to the earth, its face in the dust. I can see the dark side of the flower. Painted face. Can you see the dark side of the flower? The blossom has wearied of the plastic flowers in the garden. The blossom has wearied of bruises. The gardeners first came and planted the flowers to grow free in the chemistry of the earth, that the flowers might grow beyond the reach of all the plants in every fenced garden, in every fenced land, free and formless. Many colors are your petals, signifying what? Perhaps you see their meaning through a chemical prism. The dew on your petals, called love, no longer seems to sparkle in the sun. The dew seems to cling only to your leaves. An ooze, not flowing to moisten the life of your blossom, but closing off its breath. Can love survive, clinging only in one small garden, not reaching to other plants in fenced gardens and fenced lands? Can love survive without loving in the middle of hate? Yet others come. Through the picket fence of other gardens they come. One by one, and more. And many come from other gardens to become flowers. Drab are their colors to them, their senses dull to them. To the garden of flowers they come, their colors to change, to grow in a moment, to heights beyond the extensions of creation. They feel their roots deep in the new soil, touching the roots of another flower and many flowers, the pollen of many flowers, to know. The flower, a vine, has become intertwined with vines. No form does it see in the vines. So now, in the garden, grows a flower, bending low to the earth, its face in the dust. I can see the dark side of the flower. Painted face, can you see the dark side of the flower? Some of the plants in the fenced gardens turn, for a moment, away from their dream of structured security and form, to say to each other, where have all the flowers gone? Could the flowers return to the fenced gardens, aware of the fences, but creating new dimensions in the middle of reality, to color forms and fences bright with love?

0: We have a gentleman coming up.
1: Oh, yeah, we have Paul Connell.
0: Paul Connell, yes.
1: He has his own accompanist, you know.
0: All righty.
1: Paul?
0: Where is you? How you doing, Paul?
1: Hi, Paul.
0: What are you going to do for us tonight?
2: I'm going to sing a song called After the Lovin'.
0: After the Lovin', oh, yeah, that's a very popular song. What have you been doing for yourself?
2: I've been doing a little showcases at Long Grove.
0: I noticed you have the Jewish star. Are you Jewish?
2: Yes.
0: Yes, you don't look Jewish.
2: I don't know.
0: Well, okay, what's the... do I look Italian?
1: No, but then neither do I.
0: Hello, everybody.

This is Smelly Kelly from Red Meat. And when I'm in San Francisco, and that's all the fucking time, I listen to Radio Valencia because they play that good roots shit. God bless you. Take care. Say hello to the childrens.

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Put me on a sick trip or something? You know something? I don't kiss on my first date. I know you're aware of it. Hey baby, you're everything to me.

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0: coming out here, Michael. This is Michael here. What's your whole name, Michael?
1: Michael Daniel Baez.
0: Michael Daniel Baez. Hey, you're quite a good-looking guy, too, you know?
2: Are you married?
1: No.
0: No, he's not married. No.
2: You have a girlfriend?
1: No.
0: You don't have
2: Can I be your girlfriend? Oh, he doesn't want no lady. Just like you, you know?
0: Yeah, why? What do you want to be when you're...
1: An actor.
0: You want to be an actor? Have you done any acting, commercials or anything?
1: Uh-uh.
2: No? I hear you like to sing, though, huh? You want to sing for us now?
0: You want to sing for us now?
2: Okay. Okay. Give him the mic, Frank.
0: You sing for us, Frank.
1: Your party. Saturday I said I'm sorry. Sunday came and trashed me out again. I was only having fun, wasn't hurting anyone, and we all enjoy the weekend for a change. I've been stranded in the combat zone. I walk through Bedford style alone. I even rode my motorcycle in the rain. And you told me not to drive, but I made it home alive. So you said that only proves that I'm insane. You may be right, I may be crazy, but it just may be a lunatic you're looking for. Save me.

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0: and you wouldn't want me any other way. 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Turn out the lights, don't try to save me. You may be wrong, for all I know, you may be right.
1: You see, you were a little nervous in the beginning, but when he got gone, he went gone. You were really gone. You were really gone there. You know, got a fine ear, too. You know that?
2: Yeah, he does.
1: Okay, thank you very much, Mike. Okay? That was
2: pretty good.
1: Yeah.
2: That was cute. I like the song.
1: Uh-huh.
2: Never heard it before, but I like it.

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1: 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I dig a t-shirt when it's really big. I look rather like Fabian, but I don't brag. I don't dig squares, ma'am, they are

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0: Beautiful.
1: You know, the first time we saw Tony, we were invited to kind of look at a bunch of performers, huh? And we picked her out of all the bunch. We have a couple more we're going to bring on, too. And Joan Leonardo, you work with Joan Leonardo a lot?
2: Yes. Yeah,
1: she's a very dear friend of mine, you know. And I said, I want that gal. I want that gal for my show. And what do you have plans for the future?
2: No, but I've been in a couple of plays.
1: I know, you got a lot of stage stuff, huh? Mm-hmm. I counted about 10 or 12 on your resume. I noticed I was on your resume, too. Oh, that's flattering.
0: Yes. Now, why don't you show everybody the picture you were holding?
1: Oh, yes.
0: I don't think they took a look at
1: that. Is that your favorite? Huh?
2: Scapea. Huh?
1: You know, you got a fine voice. You have a fine voice. I'm not joking.
0: I just hope some agent out there has heard her. And decided to take her. Beautiful.
1: You're going to go places, honey. You are. And I'm going to keep my eye on you, too. Okay? Okay, let's give her a big hand. Tony Marie Toronto.
0: Isn't she good?
1: Yes,
0: so cute.

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Down, Spot, down. 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Ah, fine. 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I mean, haven't you ever seen a person with green skin before? Or did I bolt my head on crooked this morning? Oh, I bet you're always nervous when you meet new people. Well, that's very understandable. But you know, shyness can be carried too far. Now, you take our mailman. When I think of how shy he is, I positively shudder. 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So untidy. But I guess I shouldn't complain. You know, it takes all kinds of people to make a...

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0: English.
1: That'll be 6 to 8 weeks before delivery.
2: The rising oceans, the warming temperatures.
1: The dying polar bears, no tigers in 50 years.
2: Rising poison in the air and water.
1: I can't understand it. Why the price of gas suddenly rises when oil goes up.
2: But takes months to go down long after oil falls.
0: I can't get behind any of that.
1: I can't get behind the gods, who are more vengeful, angry, and dangerous if you don't believe in them.
2: Why can't

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1: Everybody's got a longer life than me.
2: The leaf blowers. Is there anything more futile?
3: Car alarms.
1: Clap off.
3: Clap on.
1: Spam.
3: Size matters.
1: No, it doesn't.
3: Yes, it does.
1: No, it doesn't.
3: Yes, it
1: no,
3: does.
1: It doesn't. No,
3: yes,
1: it doesn't.
3: Yes, it does.
1: My
3: yes,
1: phone rings.
4: Make millions in minutes.
1: It's a computer.
4: Lose in just an hour.
1: Leave me the hell alone.
4: Eat more. Spend less.
1: The colonel is breakdancing.
4: Give me a break. Credit terms arranged.
1: I can't get behind any of that.

0: Do you occasionally have a bit too much to drink? Well, you should listen to the Maldoror and Dr. Junk Show. We'll get you home from the bar safely. Here's an actual recording of us dropping off a longtime listener at his very doorstep. Let's listen, shall we?
1: This is letting itself into his home. And you're in.
2: Thank you.
1: Be careful. Sleep on your side. You alright?
3: No. Just shut the door. It'll be fine.
1: Alright.
0: 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Dr. Junk and Maldoror are not actually responsible enough to make sure you get home. 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Just shut the door. It'll be fine.
4: 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And you taught me that.

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And when I'm in San Francisco, and that's all the fucking time, I listen to Radio Valencia because they play that good roots shit. God bless you. 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

0: Soon, as Jack was walking along the road, he saw an old man walking towards him. He was very old and had a long white beard. As Jack came closer to him, the old man spoke.
1: Good day to you, young man, and where are you going on such a fine day?
2: Good day to you, sir. I am going to the fair in the town to sell my cow.
1: Oh, you don't say. Will you sell it to me, young man?
2: Sure, if you can pay for it, sir.
1: Well, look here, young man. I have the most wonderful magic beans in the whole world. Now, these beans will make you very rich. I will give them all to you if you give me your old cow, of course. Now, what do you say?
2: Wow! Magic beans? They do look good. Okay, you can have her. But can I come and visit her?
1: Oh, yes, of course. Anytime. I just live down the road in a little green cottage.
0: So Jack said goodbye to his cow and told her that he would visit her soon. He then said goodbye to the old man and turned back to walk home to his mother.

But children, when Jack's mother heard his story, she was very upset. She scolded Jack for getting beans instead of money for their cow. Now she could buy no bread, no butter, no honey, no nothing. She angrily threw the beans out of the window and sent Jack to bed without any dinner. Poor Jack. He didn't sleep very well because he was so hungry. But goodness me, the beans were magic, for in the morning, the first thing that Jack heard was his mother shouting for him. Jack! Jack! Come soon! Come and see the new beanstalk in our garden. It is so very tall, it must have grown from the magic beans. Jack ran down into the garden and there he saw the new beanstalk. It was taller and stronger than any tree, and it had grown so quickly that its top seemed to touch the sky. Jack made up his mind to climb up right to the very top. His mother was frightened, but before she could stop him, he began to climb up.

0: Welcome, welcome, welcome to Black on Black on Black. 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
1: Fantastic.
0: And
2: DJ Queen.
0: If this is your very first time listening to Black on Black on Black, we're here every 6 p.m. to 8 p.m. on Mondays. And it's a show about a Bay Area native and a transfer from the city south. We explore the rural San Francisco and larger Bay Area by finding scenes, creating memes, and
2: being obscene.
0: Listen to the show to find out what's going on in the city, where to find it, and to learn about the local artists who make it all happen.
2: Sorry, I'm trying to keep a hold of my ears right now because my headphones are hella loud. So yeah. If someone can turn my headphones down, no idea which one they are, but you know, just like slide some down. I don't know. Oh, which one? Oh, I think that's the second one. Nope. Go back to the first one. Nope. The other direction. Go on the other side.
0: This is mine.
2: The first one. Try that first one.
0: Nigga,
2: that first one on that side.
0: This one?
2: Yes.
0: That's Shane, my guy.
2: Are you sure?
0: Yes, because I already fucked with that. I'm sorry, y'all.
1: So basically, my ears are just gonna like go off.
0: Your shit is over there.
1: Oh my god.
0: God damn. How long are you in the studio? I'm so sorry, y'all. We are being extremely unprofessional.
2: First of all, you didn't tell me any of that, so I don't know what you know what?
0: Let's, oh my god, here we go.
2: Hi, everyone.
0: Let's look past it because we have a very, very special guest today. While you work through your own fucking bullshit. Our very special guest is Shane Zaldivar. Mm-hmm. And please say hi, Shane.
2: Hi. So Shane Zaldivar is a transgender educator, she, her pronouns, performer, and community advocate who has called the Bay Area home since 2014. We're not even going to talk about the before time. Since 2020.
1: We will through the segment.
2: Since 2020, she has served as manager of training and education for the San Francisco Office of Transgender Initiatives, which is the only office of its sort of being in this country. She is the creator of Pop-Up Drag Queen, a public art and drag project. She has performed throughout the Bay Area since 2016 and has performed with Banda Sin Nombre since 2017. Shane is also a member of both the original 2018 cast and the 2025 revival cast of the Compton's Cafeteria Riot Play. If you've not seen that, get in there.
0: I mean, we went last year and it was just absolutely breathtaking.
2: Amazing. They give you food.
0: Oh yeah, I didn't eat there.
2: I took that before. I took them shits down.
0: Damn.
2: They gave you a pancake and a sausage, boy. I was about it. And coffee. Yeah. In 2026, she received the Daphne Dorman Trans Artist Award and a Certificate of Honor from the San Francisco Board of Supervisors for her contributions to transgender visibility, culture enrichment, and public education. Across her work, Shane is committed to using storytelling to foster connection, visibility, and belonging. And she's one of our best friends.
0: Yes. We love Shane desperately.
2: With that being said, today's show, we are really centering talking about trans experience on all different types of level, whether that be from a personal activism level, where Shane has come in to talk about her experiences, whether that be on a more of a macro level, where we're thinking about political systems, institutions, how these things intersect with other isms, such as racism, and thinking about it on very vulnerable personal levels. And all of this is going to be rooted in Shane's experience, with commentary from how we may interact with, how we can be more supportive as allies, co-conspirators. And so just want to say thank you to Shane to coming in and offering.
0: Thank you, Shane.
2: Yeah.
0: This is so important to us. Like, it really, really is. I mean, if you all don't know this, if you're living on our fucking rock, because you also, if you haven't been listening to our show, we talk about these sorts of things. Trans people are under attack in America. They are. Mm-hmm. I mean, they've been consistently under attack for years now. Mm-hmm. And with this resurgence of this new shitty and terrible administration coming back into the office, mm-hmm. I mean, it's just gotten worse.
2: Yeah.
0: And so if we do not, as an ally, do not provide a platform to talk about these sorts of things, then what the fuck?

0: in between the session. So just wanted, since we are having a show very much focused on sort of trans activities, trans liberation and activism, want to highlight, because welcome to Pride Week, bitches. Yeah. Welcome to Pride Week. If you are not ready, get ready.
1: The fuck ready. I've been getting ready for weeks. As an ally, I've been getting ready for weeks.
0: Do you? And also, we just want to remind people, like we always do, that trans is a riot, it is a march, it is a protest. It is not just about celebrating what we have won, but also talking about what we have left to win, right? Yeah. And so, just want to highlight that the trans march is this Friday. It's my favorite event that happens during Pride. It'll be 6 p.m. on Friday. It starts from Dolores Park and goes all the way downtown. Definitely come. We'll highlight some other things after certain segments, but just wanted to start already kicking down the door with just that.
1: Yeah.
0: And with that, you got a would you rather for us?
1: Yeah. I've been working on this would you rather for a minute. So I was like trying to finagle it somehow.
0: Finagle.
1: Yeah. Okay. So let me see if I've got it right. Okay. So would you rather start a foundation in which you're able to offer like political refugee safety within the U.S.? So, like, if you are just trapped in, like, a state that is definitively going against your rights constantly, and you want to be able to get out, you are, like, the head of this foundation, of this organization that allows people to move into states that, like, better, like, fit their support, whatever. Right? Now, mind you, like, the intricacies of this could be far more difficult. But, yeah, or would you rather that? Or would you rather, like, be the founder of a new political party that is directly more aligned with, like, who we are? Because we admit that both, you know, the Democrats and Republicans can be very, very skewed and not very highly focused on a lot of different issues. Start your own political party that you know for a fact will gain popularity.
2: We are going to die.
1: Yeah, no, for sure.
2: Yeah. But I just want y'all. We will be assassinated.
1: Yeah. But you
0: what
1: know,
0: was the first option?
1: But you know for a fact that this political party will, like, eventually be so popular it will actually compete against and it
0: like
1: will
0: how long?
1: how long until it's popular?
0: Yeah.
1: I can't say. Like, you will just know. Or the first one is you are now, like, a foundation has been handed to you, like, it's created, where you are able to, it's a basically a political refugee organization.
0: Yeah.
1: Where you're able to get people out of states and stuff that are, like, directly affecting their rights and moving them into other states that will, like, better help them.
0: I mean, well, the thing is that with certain states, I mean, this is where, like, do we just create sanctuaries in certain states and just hoard people there? That doesn't necessarily mean safer for the rest of us who are in our little enclaves, right? Now we're sort of, like, giving states to, like, people who can then just weaponize that and all of a sudden come and attack us all together. Like, I feel in the long run, we're just making certain states deeper targets for the federal government. And it's the problem. The problem doesn't go away. Even though we are immediately helping people, we are creating sort of a situation in which now a lot of states will be able to gain power in a way that further, like, accelerates fascism and actually then puts whatever few states are doing this, like, really, like, they're really going to be targeted.
1: Well, I mean, in that instance, though, let's just look at, because, like, honestly, I think there'd be a lot of refugees in Texas, hella refugees coming out of Florida. There'd be a lot of people that are just getting the fuck out.
0: Yeah.
1: So that alone will affect the House of Representatives, just because of population numbers alone. So I think that'll be helpful, you know?
0: Yeah, but that Senate... That's
1: no,
0: Senate.
1: No, I mean the Senate. The Senate will.
0: The judicial courts. The judicial courts are going to be a fucking problem.
1: Yeah.
0: The court systems are going to be an issue.
1: Right.
0: Like, I hear that in the House of Representatives, but it heavily, like, really, really gives a lot of power in the Senate and the in our judicial system, which are life appointments.
1: Yeah.
0: And circuit courts, where people are just gonna, I might just have to go ahead and give up my own life, I guess.
1: For the political party.
2: I guess I'm gonna give him my own life for the legal right, because I'm gonna die. We are going to die. But that is that

0: Probably.
1: You're not going to survive that,
2: Shane. And one of the reasons why I asked this question is because with me and Shane both being from the South,
1: yeah.
2: Like, I personally sometimes feel like a political refugee. Yeah. Sometimes I feel like that all the time.
1: Yeah, I've met people.
2: I got to get out.
1: Yeah.
2: And I stand 10 toes down on it.
1: Maybe I'll end up like Assata Shakur. Like, I'll get smuggled out to like Cuba or something somewhere.
2: You better hope.
1: Not Cuba. Somewhere else though.
2: Sure. Sure. What about you, Shane?
3: I think the instant gratification of helping people with the
2: first one
3: foundation feels good for me because I know that at least helps people now, and I see your point with the long run, but I guess because I'm more attached to people's experience with that now, I'm like, alright, let's just help those people and put them somewhere where they feel safe now.
1: And I think there's a lot of funding going towards that right now from certain states. It's just the federal government is like really clamping down in ways that like really target the pot of money that's available to expand those services or even continue those services.
2: Right.
1: And I just feel like in the long run it won't achieve the kind of thing we actually need to achieve with just having another political party that rises to power and actually is like doing the work on behalf of people.
2: Yeah, I don't think
1: either one is a wrong answer.
2: No, there is no wrong.
1: I don't think either one.
2: This is one of those where like I'm having a really hard time picking because oh my god, like if we did start like a political party that actually puts up a fight against like the Democrats and Republicans and does get elected versus whatever the fuck, what are they called, libertarians? I don't know. Like, you know, it actually like becomes another party, like that is like world changing because whatever happens in the US like affects the world. On the other end, that instant gratification would be really nice.
1: Which one are you choosing?
2: I don't know.
3: I like the second option in that, like, it kind of, like, the way you're describing it now, it, like, insinuates that there's, like, fight associated with it, right?
2: Yeah.
3: Where there's, like, an active pushback against what's happening now.
2: So
3: there's more of a guardrail for the folks who would go to those foundations to begin with. And I feel like, historically, that's what's worked. So more of, like, an uprising of sorts, like, collectively.
1: Yeah.
3: So at least in the historical context, there's some potential for a great outcome if like fight is attached to option two.
2: I will say I think I'm gonna only select option one just because I have a kid.
1: Yeah.
2: And death is imminent with the other one.
1: Yeah, death is imminent. On the come up will be so real though, because
2: the come up will be real.
1: It's like to get to a level that is of where you actually are official party at the federal level, you're gonna have to have so many different wins.
2: Yeah.
1: That gather people and that's gonna be a beautiful
2: And it's
1: momentum.
2: Amazing. It's absolutely amazing. But I'm like, if I was not only if I was childless but didn't want kids.
1: Yeah. I think it'd be
2: easier for me to make that decision, but I just don't see a way for us to be able to cement and solidify a party like that without being hunted down by the
1: CIA. No, there's no way. You're going to die.
2: Yeah.
1: There's for sure.
2: And
1: for
2: I can't.
1: Like, there's only one path. Either you're going to die or Assata Shakur is going to be your pathway.
2: Right.
1: That's what I'm going to hope for.
2: Yeah. I mean, it's almost like Shane said, it's almost like a revolution.
1: It is.
2: That's what you're doing.
1: It would absolutely be a revolution.
2: It's a revolution.
1: Because we are a two-party system.
2: Yeah.
1: You are upheaving that. You are absolutely destroying as norm. It is going to take a revolution.
2: Yeah. Yeah.
1: Do you want a revolution? A revolution.
2: Okay. All right. We're going to get into our first piece of music.
1: Yeah.
2: And just so y'all know, our music selections are actually going to be kind of short today because we have a lot to talk about. What are your first plan?
1: Well, I just want to talk a little bit about the playlist because Shane put it together.
2: Yes, he did, Shane.
1: This opening,
2: there's
1: two opening ones I added just because yours go really good with the other segment.
2: Yeah.
1: But they're keeping in line that this playlist is making space for parts of the queer and trans experience that don't always get centered during Pride. And Pride is absolutely, as Shane was putting it, a celebration of joy, resilience, and survival.
2: Yeah.
1: But the queer experience often includes feelings of longing, loneliness, rejection, desire, and the lifelong search for belonging in a world that often tells us people that we are too much, not enough, or simply not who we know and ourselves to be.
2: Yeah.
1: And so this is really hitting on all of those different notes. I've listened to a majority of this. It's beautiful. We're going to start with two songs that I just added at the very beginning. So first that we're gonna have is Love Is by Honey Dijon featuring Camila Waheed. Enjoy, everyone.
2: Yeah.
1: What's happening? What's happening?
2: You're doing great.
1: I hate this.
2: Is the music up, bro, on the thing?
1: Shut up.
2: I'm doing great.
0: They say love is love. He loves me platonically, yet romantically I'm floored. His love language is touch, and I need more. They say love is love. They say love is the message that lives in my core. I dance for love, I work for love, I am love, mi amor. Agape, Eros, take my hand, are you sure? No worries, duck and hide when you're by my side. My wonder twin, my best friend, my filia diverse, extended to the metaverse. Love was never meant to hurt. Love is love. Love is a state of mind. What I give is what I get. What I think, I attract. So I think of you, my love. You are a whisper upon my full lips, a crush, mysterious prince or princess, non-binary, legendary, your twist is my type. For love, I fight or take flight if you ain't loving me right. I love in a way most ain't ready for. You breathe out, I breathe in. You breathe in, life begins. Now don't get it twisted. I love me some me. I ain't going front. It was a lesson well learned. Scars once earned, now fuel for the only well deserved. They say love is love. Love is an energy, 528 HC frequency vibrating through me. Loving you is easy. The ultimate test is to love thy enemy, and I love you all. Watch me work this love is the reason my head is held high. DJ Love helped me survive, so I let go. My love has no pride. They say love is love.
4: They say love. They say love. They say love.

0: with Black on Black on Black. You're here with D Fantastic
1: and DJ Queen and me,
2: Shane Zaldivar.
0: Yes. Thank you for joining us, Shane. This is our last Pride Month episode because, to be quite frank, we'll be recovering next Monday.
1: Yeah, so we will not be all.
0: We will not be here. Nah. We'll probably do this as a replay.
1: Yes.
0: But I just wanted to let y'all know in case you were like looking to tune in. Nah, we're done.
1: No. I mean, we'll come back afterwards. Like, we're not done.
0: We will come back. Yeah. I mean, I'm not on vacation for a couple weeks, but yes.
1: Yeah. I will be back.
0: Yeah, exactly. So I kind of wanted to go over just like some quick statistics about the trans experience in the U.S. So as of 2025, 2.8 million people ages 13 plus identify as trans. Among transgender adults, roughly one-third identify as trans women, one-third as trans men, and one-third as non-binary. So it's like one-third each. And this is interesting. So in regards to where most trans individuals live in regions of the U.S., that would be the South is actually the most, with around 722,000 people there.
1: That's interesting.
0: I know, right? I was like,
1: expecting that statistic.
0: Right. I was like, I have to say this, right?
1: Are they living covertly?
0: I don't know. Maybe.
1: Interesting. Okay. Yeah.
0: The second would be the West over here with 556,000.
1: Yeah.
0: Then the Midwest, 455,000. And then the last is the Northeast at 411,000.
1: So interesting. I mean, it's the same like where majority of Black people live, right?
0: Right.
1: Is in the South as well.
0: Yeah. Yeah. And then this is interesting that kind of plays into that, which has me thinking. The race and ethnicity distribution of adults and youth who identify as transgender is very similar to just the U.S. population overall. So race and ethnicity estimates for adults and, you know, the report that they had reflects trends from prior research that found Latinx people or Latine people, American Indian or Alaska Native, and biracial, multiracial groups appear more likely to identify as transgender than white people, with Black people being the least likely to identify as trans, according to this data.
1: Maybe to self-identify.
0: Right.
1: Yeah.
0: Yeah. There's a lot to kind of dive into that if you want to kind of dive into that if anyone has thoughts on those stats in particular.
1: Yeah.
0: But I just kind of want to highlight that.
1: Yeah. You know? And so I think what we want to do is like strike a good chord with maybe providing a little bit of statistics and then diving into like real life experiences.
0: Yeah.
1: And so Shane, I want to kick it over to you. Can you tell us a little bit about yourself and your journey to understanding your own gender identity and the nuances of that?
3: Yeah, I think, you know, for me, when I think back of like growing up, I think the instances of just recognizing that I was different was other people telling me I was different, right?
1: Mm.
3: Like, you know, just kind of being more myself and being told like, oh, you're not supposed to do that, like girls do that, or being teased and ridiculed in that way.
1: Yeah.
3: So just kind of constantly being faced that whatever I was doing inherently was not fitting into what I was supposed to be doing.
1: Mm-hmm.
3: And that happened both in Belize, that happened in Florida. These are the places I grew up in. And yeah, just kind of navigating that was hard because like there was a part of me that wanted to fit the bill, you know, when it came to making my family happy, making life easier for myself with connecting with other schoolmates, with being able to have the childhood I saw other kids getting to have. But I was like such a visible and easy target in just the ways that I was, whether it was my voice was high pitched, I was just more effeminate in nature, I lean towards feminine things. And you know, at the time, I didn't have the language around transgender.
1: Yeah.
3: Like, I kind of knew already that I was at that point attracted to men, so that was like more recognizably like the taboo I was holding. So I always felt like I was holding a secret while simultaneously having to navigate what does being myself in a world look like when I'm constantly being told I'm doing it wrong.
0: Right. That's hard. I mean, one of the things that I think, at least like I think we can relate to as Black women, is like there's just this constant fight of like, this is what it's supposed to be like, what you're supposed to be doing. You know, and I know like in the South, like there's this very, very consistent idea of what femininity is supposed to be, and so that just the combination of it all is, is must have been really, really difficult for you, you know. And it's really interesting to see with little kids how tribalism is it develops very early on, you know. And I mean, I'm fortunate to say that we live in a place where a lot of schools and everything are very, very inclusive and not pushing any sort of gender norms or anything like that. But does it still happen? Yeah, you know. But it was worse when we were growing up.
1: Yeah.
0: In the 90s, it was much, much worse.
1: Yeah. Yeah. I think we all do get subjected to these like ridiculous norms, right? That are predetermined before any of us ever got here.
0: Yeah.
1: Are ancient and archaic. Kind of don't evolve with the times. Even though life has evolved, sort of what modern life is, but there's nothing like having not having the language to describe yourself, and then having people tell you the language to describe yourself is like it's like a really traumatic thing that I think a lot of kids and younger people go through.
0: Yeah,
1: that adults also equally go through as well.
0: Yeah,
1: I mean, I'm curious, Shane, because I definitely heard you talk about sort of like you started noticing those differences and like cueing into it and being harder to hide. When did you start thinking about it as things you needed to hide? Like, when did you start recognizing that these differences are things that needed to be hide? And how did you, like, just sort of like when that started for you?
0: Yeah.
3: I mean, as far back as I can remember, really, because like I think, you know, it's as typical and common with like, you know, queer trans people. Like, you look down the Barbie aisle and they tell you you're not supposed to look at that. Mm-hmm. You know, experience is similar to that. But I remember navigating school in particular, right? Like, as a child and as a young person, like, school is so much of where you spend your time.
1: Yeah.
3: And you're dealing with a bunch of strangers, essentially kids. Mm-hmm. But they learn from their parents. And, you know, what is it when I go to school and I have to, like, go home and ask, like, content warning or whatever. Like, I have to be like, hey, mom, what does faggot mean?
1: Yeah.
3: You know? And, like, that word came up for me in my upbringing as young as, like, third grade.
0: Yeah.
3: You know? And before that, it was just like, you know, Shane is such a girl. And it was done in a way that was not warm or inviting, right?
0: Right.
3: So me recognizing that that was the sort of thing that people were going to land on, and that came with all the different mistreatment, you know. It was just very early on that I knew that I had to behave a certain type of way in order to mitigate some of how I was going to be treated in these spaces.
1: Yeah. Basically asking for acceptance without directly asking for it, doing the actions to think that bring acceptance.
3: I guess it's more just like being quiet. I think that was really hard about my upbringing. Like, I feel like I didn't have more conversations with other people until later in my life, because I knew if I opened my mouth in third grade with, like, don't get me wrong, like, I'm queer, so like,
1: yeah,
3: at a young age, I'm gonna show the signs of being queer, but at the same time, as a survival tactic to avoid getting, you know, mistreated or taunted or like, and simultaneously have to do cursive and my homework, you know, like whatever, it was a sense of like, if I just stay quiet, like,
1: keep my head down,
3: I'll
1: make it through.
3: And I did that for a very, very long time.
0: I'm sorry that's hard. And in those moments when you found yourself being quiet, was it, you know, were you just trying to find your community or your friends? And did you find yourself trying to, like, befriend more boys, you know, when you were growing up, just to somehow fit in? Or was it like a just whoever?
1: Was it just keep to yourself, no one kind of thing?
0: Yeah.
3: Those Floridians were rough.
0: Yeah, I can imagine.
1: Yeah, also in the context of all this being in Florida.
0: Yes, remember, this is in Florida, y'all.
3: Like, I feel like when I started hearing more about the articles of Florida Man, I was like, I knew those people as, like, my classmates, and I know their kids, and they're, and so, like, I was like, this is not shocking or surprising. I mean, don't get me wrong, there was like a few friendships I would have, but then those would be complicated. So, for example, like, if they were other boys, because there was a likelihood that I had crushes on them.
2: Right, so I had
3: to navigate a sort of sense of like, yeah, you're my friend, and I already know at a very young age what it is to be attracted to somebody, and I can't say anything about it.
0: Right, right. Yeah, no, that adds another layer of complexity.
1: Sorry.
0: No, especially when we're, you know, we talk about like kids things, right? Where you're like doing sleepovers, you're doing whatever, right? There's almost like this inherent thought of like, oh yeah, if you have just an all-girl or an all-boy sleepover, you know, to be safe, whatever.
1: My parents were like, nah. It didn't matter if it was an all-girl.
0: Right.
1: My parents were always like, nope. My mom was like, is there a man that lives in that house? You can't go.
0: Right.
1: You can't go. Right. Is there an uncle that sometimes visits that house? You can't go.
0: Yeah. No, it's sleepovers have gotten complex. I won't dive into that now.
1: That's trauma.
0: One
3: funny experience that comes up for me that I didn't remember but my mom told me about was in second grade. There was a boy, and funny enough, I do remember the crush. His name was Isaac Carvajalino.
0: Oh,
1: he only got full name. Okay, Isaac.
3: Let me tell you, those crushes even at a young age were intense.
0: Oh, no, I remember my first crush, first name and last name.
1: Well, they were so uninvited. I'm like,
0: deeply unrequited. Fuck that nigga.
1: Damn, we don't even get the story. You just go ahead.
3: I could be there with you. Yeah, so what ended up happening is that my mom told me this story. I totally forgot. I wrote a letter to him saying how I wanted to marry him.
0: Ooh.
3: And
0: spicy.
3: This is second grade.
0: It's very cute.
1: But
3: they called the parents in because of it.
0: Right.
3: So they called in his parents. They called in my mom.
0: Right.
3: And it was a whole thing. And this part I didn't know about. Like, I don't even remember writing the letter, if I'm being honest.
0: Right. Yeah.
3: But it was a situation that they were, like, called in for a conversation.
0: Yeah.
3: Maybe I think the other parents brought it up. And my mom was like, they're fucking 6 years old. This is just how they care about each other. Like, this is not a reason to take me out of my work.
0: Yeah.
3: This
0: is real.
3: But if I reflect on myself at that time, I meant what I said.
1: You experienced love.
3: That's the type of things that were like kind of happening even at a young age where like I might have not thought of all the dynamics I think about now, but that's like a version of an example of how it existed.
1: That is fucking intense. Now connecting that to present day Shane, what motivated you to become involved in advocacy or activism? Was it that letter?
3: My denial from Isaac is why I am an activist today. No, I think like once I kind of got the picture for myself that I am trans, that I'm queer to begin with, not necessarily just trans, that there's still so much to fight for.
1: And what order did it come in for you? Because like there's sexual orientation, and then there's like, did the realization of queerness come first or trans come first?
3: I think for me, if I'm being honest, like I recognized that I was attracted to men, boys, right away.
1: Okay.
3: Like I knew, I'm supposed to be, you know, married to Sarah or Jane, and here I am looking at Isaac real hard. And I knew, inherently, that was not okay. Once I got the sense of that, I didn't necessarily attach, I didn't know what gender expression was, but I know that I was expressing myself effeminately.
1: Mm-hmm.
3: Like, I could enter into a new school. We moved all the time, so I had new schools. Instantly open my mouth, talk, faggot.
0: Yeah.
3: So, I think in that, there was me just naturally being myself, but for me, I was holding on to, I'm gay. The hardest one was Belize because I went to school there, and it's Catholic schools, and I went to an all boys school for high school.
1: Oh,
3: mind you, that was my favorite year of high school. Like, really fun. I have my best memories there, but leading up to it, I remember the panic.
4: The anxiety.
3: That summer leading to my first year of high school, because I'm like, I know I'm going through puberty right now.
0: Yeah.
3: How the fuck am I going to handle this with these boys next to me in their uniforms?
0: Right. Anyway. I can only imagine.
3: So I held on to this that.
1: A traditional queer story.
0: Yeah,
3: but then it was in college when I got to like play with gender expression, like Halloween costumes.
0: Yeah.
3: I did drag.
0: Yeah.
3: That was a really big moment for me. I remember the first time I did drag, like after I came off the stage, it was like really raw. Like my friends saw me and I kept saying like, that felt so good. That felt so good. They were like worried about me. I get it.
0: Yeah.
3: But even I wasn't prepared for that. It was this overwhelming sense of like, there's something here.
0: Yeah.
3: And at that time, I thought it was drag. So I did drag in Miami, and I came and moved here and pursued drag. Then it was here I learned more about trans people, was exposed to that community, and was like, oh, fuck.
0: Right.
3: Ding, you know?
0: Right.
3: And it was a slow thing. It was very much like, let me try this on. And then it was kind of like, duh.
0: Right.
3: You know? So and that's just how it worked out for me. You know, I think everybody has their different journey of that. And I think when I look back to, like, I think as a kid, I did always think, like, if I could press the magic button to be a girl, that would have been the easiest thing. But that was kind of the only sort of thought I can land on that makes me feel like I maybe had a sense of connection to what I'm doing now.
1: Do you think if you had more exposure to the language around the trans identity and what that looked like, that that would have been a very positive and welcoming and helpful thing earlier on in your life?
3: I think so. You know, like seeing kids having that now, like I, you know, I know there's a lot of like controversy with that. And like, I think being a parent in any situation is just going to be hard.
0: It's hard as hell,
3: you know? So like, I can only imagine, but I think for me being exposed to different figures of that, I think I would have been able to at least explore that earlier for myself. Cause like the moment I would lean into anything feminine, slap on the hand, I'm not allowed to do that.
0: Right.
3: So it didn't really give me the room to even imagine that possibility. I kind of saw myself as like, well, I guess I'm going to wear button-ups and, you know, I don't know.
1: The long sigh.
3: You know, like, I have to be a man, so this is what it is.
0: Right.
3: And just kind of have to exist in, like, finding the best possible path of that. So for me, like, finally being gay in college in Miami, that was fun and I had a good time, but there was a whole other thing that happened when I did drag for the first time.
0: Right. No, that makes sense. I'm wondering if it was almost like when you did drag for the first time, almost like a sense of, like, coming home finally, you know? Because I can imagine that you might have felt like, oh, my God, like, this is it. Like, this is actually me. You know,
3: it's so funny because God, the wig I had was dusty. The clothes I had was bad. But I looked in that mirror and you couldn't tell me otherwise. Like I had legs for days.
0: Yeah.
3: That's for sure.
0: Yeah.
3: And I did some J-Lo combination number where I'm just doing this, thinking I'm everything.
0: Mm-hmm.
3: So you know, like there's a video somewhere. But I think it was just internally, even being able to look at myself in a type of light that I just was not allowed before.
0: Right. Yeah. No, that makes sense.
1: And then if you could connect it to how sort of your journey to coming out here and then diving deeper into your flavor of activism and advocacy.
3: Yeah, I mean, the truth is, I think I kind of stumbled on it, you know? Like, I wish I could say, like, oh, yeah, I planned this out. But no. I moved to California to pursue cannabis.
0: Yeah, talk about that journey. It's just so funny because amongst all of us, like, I'm the pothead now.
3: Extremely. College was my time. I did it.
0: I'm not high right now. Aren't you proud of me?
4: Babe, do you?
0: Realize.
4: You're sober, whatever, do you?
3: Yeah, the original plan was to become a cannabis activist, open a shop in Belize, and, like, you know, really wanted to just kind of settle there and make that work. But then that's what brought me here to Oaksterdam. Oaksterdam alumni, hey. But then I fell in love with the Bay Area and San Francisco and all of its queerness and how I could be that. And so there were points of living here that were really tough, like pick bread off a trash can tough, and like and like I was like, I would rather do that then go back to Florida.
0: No,
3: so I made it fucking work. And so things like that, like, you know, I got a job. Pop-up drag queen was honestly designed because I needed money. I was like, okay, I work at the ferry building. I see people making balloons. I see people playing music. I don't know how to do that shit, but I have a sparkly dress. Let me just try this thing out and see if it works. And listen, at that time, I was buying $5 footlongs and splitting them in half. One half was for breakfast, the other half was for dinner. So I was like, listen, if I shake my ass for 5 hours and I earn $10, that's two. Truly, I was just like at that kind of avenue and juncture to even come up with the idea of that. And then like, oh, look at that. It's art and activism.
0: Yeah. isn't it crazy? One thing that I feel like I can identify that most is like, it is so insane how just adamant we were about never going back to the South. Like, I, at one point, when I first moved out here and I was like living on my own in Walnut Creek and I just like wasn't making enough money, like I was like Uber Eatsing and like working like 9 to 5, like Monday through Friday. I was like getting it, but I was like, I cannot go back. Like, I'm a political refugee, I can't go back.
1: Really?
0: But like, it's serious. Like, when you
1: see queer people, you would literally have to drag them kicking and screaming back to the South.
0: Yeah.
1: Like, it should be studied and noted that they are like, no.
0: Well, it's like I had this conversation with someone recently who's married, a black guy who's married to a non-black woman, and like she toys with the idea of like going to Texas and everything, and he's like, I'm telling you right now, we will be in a long distance relationship.
1: Well, because
0: and I'm sure you feel this way too, like there's a sense of like you miss it, like there's a lot of history there, there's a lot of like nostalgia with things, you know, but it's like every single time within 24 to 48 hours I'm there, I'm like, oh damn, them niggas back on that bullshit. Like it's within like 48 hours, and it's like, for me, I'm fortunate enough that it's not family related, but it's stuff, you go to the store, you do whatever, and it's like, god damn, man. Wow.
3: Yeah, I just knew that if I went back, the likelihood of me being able to escape again was like low or hard.
0: Yeah.
3: I was going to have to basically do everything I did all over again just to be at this point. Right. So I was like, no.
0: Yeah.
3: I think the most risque and sort of half fun, mostly fun, but like at that time I just started to get to know Banda Sin Nombre.
0: Mm-hmm.
3: I invited them to the Knob Hill Theater because they had a strip contest.
1: Oh, I remember you telling me.
3: And if you won you got $300.
0: Really?
3: And so I was doing that type of shit for money.
0: Nice.
3: Which was so fun. At the time it was, especially, it was kind of like, you know, I had went one because I was curious and I saw this concert thing. I was like, nobody's here, you just need bodies.
0: Yeah.
3: So I was like, oh, is it okay for any gender expression? And they were kind of like, we don't care, just play music and get naked.
0: Yeah,
3: I'm like, okay, fine. And so I had to do that in front of Hannah and all these other people, for money. Honestly, one of my best numbers. Hannah still remembers it.
1: One of your best community.
0: I love that. I love that, though. I love that.
1: Well, from that perspective, what challenges remain the most urgent from your perspective?
3: For me or for community?
1: I think for yourself.
0: Oh, yeah, for both.
1: I want to hear for both.
0: Yeah.
1: For sure.
3: I mean, it's hard to speak on behalf of community. I guess, like, you know, like, just from what I know, like, you know, all the statistics, right?
0: Mm-hmm.
3: Like, literally. But there was a term I learned from the World Health Organization called social determinants of health.
1: Yeah.
3: And it's literally just saying that health is not just like healthcare in a hospital. Health is all of these other factors in life that you need to survive. Employment, housing, community.
1: Proximity to grocery stores, all those things.
3: For trans people, I think the way that things are now, it makes their access to all of these things that we all need to survive extremely difficult. And those statistics get higher. You know, we see what's happening around the United States with legislation. It's been documented. There's a journalist, Erin in the Morning, and I think she got this number from the Williams Institute, that there's over since the original Trump administration, so the first, but up till now, there's been over 400,000 like queer people moving around the United States.
0: Yeah,
3: and it's one of the like largest mass migrations of people in modern history.
0: Yeah,
3: but that's like how it is right now. So I think for that, it's kind of like, yeah, that seeking of like safety, survival, just ability to be and breathe and not have to be so on guard for your livelihood. I think that generally that's a problem for the community. And for me, I don't know, like I think this is a common experience. It's just exhaustion. Like I feel like when you come from this type of experience, you enter the work, you know, a lot of times people who receive services end up then later becoming the provider. But it's this sort of like you never stop being in adjacent sort of spaces to all the hardships you've gone through while still trying to fight for better or to help your own or to make change. So I think there's just a sense of exhaustion that mm-hmm. comes with this where like, oh, someone else do it, like, you know,
1: white allies, like, get in there.
3: Yeah, that is honest to God, like, to me, like, I'm sure I'll mention it more later, but we need more of that. Like, we definitely need more like representation in our voices, but we need allies to like basically be the barrier of like advocating for our humanity, because they're not talking to trans people. The people who oppress trans people are not talking to trans people.
0: Of course not.
3: But if there's like middle grounds in like families or where they're willing to listen a little more, like making those small changes, I think matter personally, because there's just a sense of like, you know, making trans this like, you know, feared monster based on all these falsehoods, you know, like and scapegoat exactly for all the other problems. And so we need other people to rationalize with other folks who might be transphobic if they have that ability.
1: Yeah.
3: You know, that's labor.
1: It's a skill. It's labor.
3: Yeah. And that's kind of like my work and like the work I do with training. But if more people do that simultaneously and to have that conversation, to be like, you know, name the trans person who got in your way today.
0: Right.
3: Yeah. Name the trans person who stole your eggs, please.
0: Right.
3: You know, like, we're not getting in the way. So, like, rationalizing it to people where it's like, you have this, like, you know, like, hate or, you know, treating people in a way all based on shit that's not actually happening in your livelihood. Like, wouldn't it be so much easier to actually identify problems and like just leave
0: real
3: people alone
0: problems.
3: Like just leave
0: real
3: them like
0: problems.
3: Like, you know, they're just doing their thing, you know.
1: It's so crazy to me because there's so many parallels between what is happening with the trans community, what has happened historically with Black community. Not to say that the trans community is not Black community. I also want to say that.
0: Of course, there's intersection. There's a deep intersectionality there.
1: So that squarely does put it within the Black community.
0: Yeah.
1: Trans issues is not a white issue, Black people. This is a human issue. We are part of that. They are part of us. We are part of them.
0: Yeah.
1: But like, there's so many parallels in what you were just saying. Like, even hearing that 400,000 trans individuals are migrating brings to me the Great Migration Great Migration period, when millions of Black people move from the South out to the West Coast and to the North.
0: Yeah.
1: Right. In search of probably similar things of just like safety, economic mobility, and just a sense of belonging somewhere that isn't actively fighting against your life every single day.
0: Totally.
1: You know, like, so many parallels, and so like the tactics are not new. The tactics that are being used are not new. They're rooted. They're fucking lazy. You know, because of how not new they are. The only thing that's not lazy about them is how on y'all ass it is.
0: Yes.
1: Like, how much they put into putting out these same sort of narratives of that you don't need to be scared of taxes or Trump or military. You need to be scared of a trans woman going to your bathroom.
0: Right.
1: That's what's going to harm you today. No, it's not.
0: No.
1: It's absolutely fucking not.
0: No.
1: And so, like, a lot of this is just a boogeyman.
3: Mm-hmm, exactly.
1: It's just a story of a boogeyman that has been told to fit whatever narrative that the person controlling the boogeyman really wants to happen.
3: And we'll talk more about it later, I'm sure, but, like, I think it also plays into, like people's policing of gender, along with, like, trying to what's the word called? Like, at least for me, like, talking in some of what we've spoken about already and, like, this example, there's a sense of, like, I have to prove my masculinity and to deny you your identity as a trans woman or to, like, make sure I label you as other. Yeah. That protects my masculinity mm-hmm. For myself and for anyone around who might have maybe witnessed that interaction. Mm-hmm. And a sense of, like, you know, and when I think of my youth, you know, I think all of those kids, like, I think of this idea of, like, if they point the finger at me, like, if they identify me, and I actually did have one guy message me on Facebook to be like, I'm really sorry I was mean to you, I'm gay, like, and, like, it was a sense of, like, you know, he like, admitted it. He was like, I participated in that because I knew that that would protect me, yeah. And I feel shitty. I think about it, like, I somehow found you here, this, and I wanted to say this.
0: Yeah.
3: I was like, all right, David.
4: Oh, I guess. That does nothing for me.
0: Right.
4: Okay.
0: Yeah.
4: Thanks.
0: The trauma still lives on, but I guess thanks a bunch.
3: At least it helps in the context here where these are the other things playing in, like, an anthropological, sociological sort of setting of, like, people adding to why they would even give into that sort of sentiment.
5: Mm-hmm. It kind of reminds me of the assimilation of whiteness and what happened with Irish people.
0: Of course.
5: And that they came here not being white.
0: Right. Same with the Italians.
5: So in order to, like, prove their whiteness, to, like, assimilate and gain power, they started pointing the finger at black people and being like, no, they're apes, not us.
0: Yeah.
5: They're apes, not us. We are white. We are normal. We are night white people. We are good people. They're those people. Those are the ones you need to attack.
0: Well, this was less about the Irish and Italians doing it themselves and more so the politicians and stuff. Mm-hmm. Like, actually, like,
5: but they bought into it.
0: No, they bought into it.
5: Yeah, we all have self-determination.
0: Oh, of course. Yeah.
5: Just like there's a political thing going on right now, and individuals need to fight against that.
0: Of course. Yeah.
3: It's a funny example, but I do think of, like, Wicked, where it's this sense of, like, there's a sense
0: the
3: of
0: movie,
3: like,
0: or the franchise,
3: the movie, the story, where it's this sense of, like, you know, a way to unify people is to find, like, a common ground, like, evil or bad that everybody can kind of point to.
5: Yeah,
3: it's a silly modern example, but I think it's true in that, yeah, people still navigate and operate in that way. And
0: well, it's about tribalism, and it's very interesting because tribalism is deeply instinctual and actually did serve a purpose back in the fucking day. But, like, I mean, we did slaughter the Neanderthals for no fucking reason. But
5: all right, and on that note, we're gonna dive back into.
0: But I'm saying tribalism doesn't have a place now, but it is an instinct that we have to fight against.
5: I mean, it's anthropological. It's how human beings organize themselves.
0: There's
5: like reasons to, like, study that and sort of understand the mentality behind how people organize and create safety for themselves and how people oust other people.
0: Right.
5: But we're going to hop back into our playlist. We're going to play you a couple of songs and then come right back. Please enjoy Any Other Way by Jackie Shane.

0: two, one. And we're back with Black on Black on Black. You're here with Big Swine D. Fantastic. And
1: Baby Queen. I am back. What you swinging?
0: The business.
1: Eyes closed, just swinging.
0: All I'm saying, yes, and we have
2: Chain.
0: I'm sorry. I got too excited. I'm sorry. All I'm saying is that if I could, that shit would be a knee knocker, my guy. Bow, bow, bow, bow, bow, bow, bow.
1: I just don't know why we need to know that.
0: Because it's important to me.
2: Happy Pride?
1: Pretty much. Pretty much what I need for now. Happy Pride, babes.
0: Happy Pride.
1: Do your big one.
0: Happy Pride.
1: Do your big
2: apparently,
1: one.
2: Knee dropping big one.
1: Knee dropping, knee slapping,
0: knee slapper. Okay, so we wanted to kind of dive into like the political segment of what's been going on. And we're actually going to dive into something that happened very recently within the Black community, but this is a conversation that kind of, you know, it's the intersection of transphobia and other kind of racism, sexism, those sorts of things. But first, I want to talk about trans legislation that I think is important in the

0: in New Hampshire, this passes pending action. The actual quote is, this bill changes the standard for civil rights enforcement by requiring that prohibited conduct be substantially motivated by hostility towards the victim's protected characteristics, ellipses, when such actual or threatened conduct is substantially motivated by hostility towards the victim's race, color, religion, national origin, ancestry, sexual orientation, sex, gender identity, or disability. To break that down, this basically means the bill would make it harder to prove that certain civil rights violations occur, because it requires that it's actually showing harmful conduct was largely driven or by hostility or bias towards a person's protected characteristic. So, like, you have to actually show, which is just...
1: Like, you have to show almost without a shadow.
0: Without a shadow of a doubt.
1: Like, it, yeah.
0: Which...
1: It's not even... It can't even just be a little...
0: No implication. No, it needs... Sure. You need to be able to show it through whatever the fuck that means.
1: Yeah.
0: And I want to go into legislation that's been affecting Black women recently. So, in a 6-3 decision in the Louisiana versus Calais, the Supreme Court ruled that states can more easily defend voting maps challenged under Section 2 of the Voting Rights Act, arguing that district lines were drawn for partisan rather than racial reasons. Of course, people are saying that this significantly weakens federal protections against a racial vote dilution and making it much harder for voters to successfully challenge maps. This is why that whole Texas map and California map thing happened.
1: Yeah.
0: And then in July of last year, so almost a year ago, Trump signed the HR1, which is the One Big Beautiful Bill Act, which is the largest cut to Medicaid in the program's history. So Black Americans who make up over 20% of Medicaid recipients are disproportionately affected. And so obviously this is severely affecting any Black woman who need help, especially considering how you're disproportionately affected with maternal care, prenatal, postnatal, all of that.
1: Mm-hmm.
0: So I want to talk about just what the fuck is going on in that way. And then this is going to tie into, a really intense thing that happened within the community.
1: Yeah, I think a case study of where, because what we want to do, I think, in this conversation, because it's obviously Black on Black on Black, we like to talk about, we are two Black femme-identifying individuals who like to talk about things within the Black community, and I think it's also important to recognize the intersection of Black community with queerness, and also talk across lines about Black support of the trans community, trans support of the Black community. And so one case study I think that is a really good place to start this conversation is what happened recently with Michelle Obama at that UFC fuck event 250, right? So if you're not aware with this particular incident, the controversy followed UFC Freedom 250, a one-off card staged on the South Lawn as part of Trump's border effort to mark the nation's 250th anniversary and showcase his political brand, whatever. Yeah. During the post-fight interview with Joe Rogan, we should already tell you some fun shit about that.
0: Always.
1: I already tell you the fuck shit about to happen. Heavyweight Josh Hockett said, Michelle Obama is a man, drawing immediate criticism online and from other conservative voices. One quote that came from the Views co-host Sunny Hostin, I thought was a really interesting one. For a long time, at the roots are in slavery, Black women have been slurred and made to feel that they were unattractive, made to feel that they were masculine, made to feel that they didn't have the femininity that a white woman would have. Right? This is like indicative of this comment. And so Michelle Obama has, this is not new. For those, like, this is not a new slur that's been levied at Michelle Obama. This is also just not a new incident to happen to Black women in general. Michelle Obama has repeatedly been subjected to false claims that she is a man. I'm curious as, like, one, as, like, I think this is an interesting comment, an interesting discussion we can have because of the particular thing that was said and who it was said to, I think touches all three of us in some way, right?
0: Yeah.
1: So, I'm curious, what does this sort of event really reveal about society's attitude towards gender and race?
0: I'll start off. As viewers know, or listeners know, most people in this room know, I have something called polycystic ovarian syndrome. It is actually very common, and especially common in Black women as well, but one of the symptoms of it is increased androgens, which includes like testosterone and stuff like that within your body. I grow facial hair. I grow a lot of facial hair, and it's continued to increase over the years. And there are a lot of things outside of that, outside of PCOS and the other symptoms that I have,

0: I also am not the most feminine person, so I have personally struggled with just being like, okay, like, I've always loved being a woman, like, I am a woman, but there are evidence on, like, my face of being like, fuck, like, this isn't, like, this is not natural for, like, being a woman, and then on top of that, like, I'm not, like, the most traditionally feminine, and so this is just the consistent shit that has been on my head and so many other black women's heads of being like, if you are not this particular way, if you do not present in a particular way through this, then you are not a woman, no matter what you say. Mm-hmm. You know, and it is particularly frustrating because all of this is definitely tied into like how we deal with gender, and then that also affects, this is exactly why transphobia like can directly affect cis women. Yeah. You know, because it's like, I mean, there are instances like when I'm back in Texas, like I shave way more frequently, you know, because I'm like, who fucking knows who's gonna see, I have a stubble on my fucking face and I walk in somewhere and I'm wearing, you know, baggy pants and whatever. Yeah. You know, they're gonna call me on that and think that I'm, you know, that I'm AMAB.
1: Yeah.
0: Which is assigned male at birth, or, you know, whatever the fuck that they're trying to say. And it's fucking frustrating. I mean, this is rooted in racism and the misogyny war, which is racism and sexism towards black women in particular. Mm-hmm. But this is a shining example of why any sort of other isms and phobias will always affect other minorities.
1: Yeah.
0: You know?
1: Yeah.
0: Always.
1: Absolutely.
0: What do you think, Shane?
2: Yeah. I mean, for me, it was such an interesting moment in that, like, I felt triggered by it in regards to like what it's saying, right? Like, it's calling someone like Michelle Obama a man, which, yes, has been sort of in the scope of pop culture in the past or whatever, you know, people are talking to, like, it's been out there. But it's interesting in my perspective now where, like, you know, as a trans woman, the insult there has a lot of historical context, right? I don't want to get away from that. I think everything you said is absolutely 100% accurate.
1: Yeah.
2: And I think it emphasizes how much that is still used now today as a weapon. Mm. I think what struck me was interesting is, like, you know, for example, like, I go out and about and I tell somebody I'm trans. Mm-hmm. The response immediately after is, oh, so you're a man. You know what I'm saying? Yeah. So it's this instant sort of phrase that is used, like, oh, you're a man, you know, towards a woman, whether it's a black woman, a trans woman, but it's used in a way to dehumanize the person, or to basically, you know, question a person's womanhood, you know? And so I just paid attention to that, like, very differently, which is why, you know, prior to the show, me and Britt had, like, talked about it and brought it up, and I just thought it was, like you're saying, just an interesting intersection of recognizing what that's been historically, what it looks like now, and also how, at least for me, like, I'm learning more about this historical context, but I'm also learning about, you know, I have more knowledge now about transphobia than I did when this first came out.
0: Yeah.
2: Or, you know, so it's a sense of just looking at it in a larger context with the intersectionalities that I thought was going to be really interesting to think about.
1: Yeah, I really appreciate you bringing this topic. I mean, I also, last night when we were talking about it even further, you also brought up an interesting point about what does it say about what we think of men and men if we're using that as a slur.
0: Yeah.
1: If we're using calling someone as a man, if the worst thing a trans woman could be is like, you're a man, what are we saying in that moment about men? And I think you're absolutely right. That we're saying that men are people who deceive, who people are who will do whatever to get into a place so they can abuse people. Like, what does that actually say about the way we think about it? And I thought that was just like a really like mindfuck thing to think about.
0: Yeah,
2: because like I know for me and like for trans woman, when a man is saying like, oh, you're a man, exactly as you said it, like, it's this sense of that you are not just sex assigned at birth male, you are all of the bad things I could potentially associate with the worst things a man can do. So that is to use your power to take power of my body.
0: Right.
2: That is your ability to deceive. That is you know, your ability to manipulate and use whatever sort of strength or aggression against my safety as an insult to you, regardless of who you are, you know, like if let's say I say I'm a trans woman or whatever, you know, like for what I've understood for when someone tells me back like, oh, you're a man, you know, is this sense of that, not just, oh, so your sex assigned at birth is male. That's not what it is.
0: No,
2: it's very much used as a tool to dehumanize, but simultaneously what I don't think like they're thinking about is from that to come from somebody who self-identifies as a man, there's just a sort of irony when what is used to as a slur is coming from the same person or like group of people who usually are overwhelmingly the most violent or are doing these atrocious things, you know, because it's not like there's these high statistics of trans women doing these things. Instead, it's a lot of cis men who don't check themselves.
0: So yeah, one of my favorite things that I've seen has just become like a constant internet meme is like when something is posted about like that, you know, the horrible things happening or whatever, and someone in the comments is like, so where are the trans women again? Where the trans women? Yeah. Did the trans women do this? Or no? They did not? No. They did not light that bus on fire? Oh,
1: like I thought.
0: That's what I thought. But something that I've always really thought about this too is how fucking weird it is with heteronormativity and gender. So let's take your example, Shane, when you're like growing up, and I'm sure there were times that people like, you know, probably called you a girl and they said it derogatory, right? And then you were like, actually I am. Now that's wrong?
1: Yeah.
0: What the fuck do you want me to do?
1: Yeah.
0: You know, what do you want me to do?
1: They want you to not have power.
0: Right.
1: If you're claiming that with power, they're like, no.
0: Right.
1: Right.
0: Because then it's like, okay, Michelle Obama's man. Okay, so then anyone it looks like Michelle Obama, now we get all the men's privileges? Because cool, I mean, fuck it. I mean, I guess.
1: Go for it.
0: Like, I mean, if you're just going to put that fucking label on me as a man, then I guess give me all the man shit. You know? Like, give me the man shit. But they won't. And so it's like you can't win because the goalposts just constantly move or flip to the other side. Mm-hmm. Because it's like, you throw like a girl, okay, I'm a girl. Well, no. Okay, well, you know, you act like a boy, dressed like a boy. Well, actually, I am a trans man now. Well no, but so
1: yeah.
0: You know, heteronormativity is very strange in that way.
1: Mm-hmm.
0: You know, and it is something that just that continues to be a horrible issue with how we manage like gender and how we think of it, because that frustrates me to no fucking end.
1: Yeah.
0: You know.
2: Yeah, I think men in particular, hetero cis men, feel the need to basically police gender, and use that sort of desire to do that as a tool to, you know, put people down, to you know, navigate, I guess, somehow. But it's that, you know, it's obviously at the detriment of us just trying to live our lives. And I like what you said, because I've been hearing that a lot recently. There's a sense of like, okay, you know, all my life you told me I was a girl. Guess what? And so now I'm here, and now, oh, you're a man. Mm-hmm. It's kind of like, yeah, you don't win either way.
0: Yeah.
2: Even when now I'm kind of just doing me for the most part, like, you know, but there's a sense that they feel the need to have to not only say that, they have to like, they have to declare it. They have to hear it for themselves. They want others to know it. And, you know, again, it's used to dehumanize. And so I'm still like curious to hear more about kind of the intersection there, right?
0: Yeah.
2: Like how
0: I mean,
2: this comes
0: I mean,
2: up
0: well,
2: in your experience.
0: One of the reasons why I brought up the Arizona legislation that passed about, you know, schools and locker rooms and girls and everything is that, like I mentioned earlier, PCOS can be so common amongst black women, which means like potentially elevated testosterone. And it's like there's already been incidents within the Olympics of a cis, like AFAB black woman being tested and her just naturally having just a little more testosterone and then like fighting for her to like get off and not be able to participate.
1: Mm-hmm.
0: So it's like this type of legislation that passed can directly affect like any other people, but especially when it comes to black women, because of how our bodies are naturally perceived as less feminine, more masculine. I mean, you know,
1: might actually just be biologically different.
0: Yes,
1: you know,
0: like the and the musculature, you know, where it's like our, yeah, like when you see it, when you see black bodies that are really, really defined with musculature, literally the melanin in our skin and like the sunlight on it makes it far more defined.
1: Yeah.
0: It's, we're not necessarily like more defined than any other ethnicity, but it's just the lighting, it's everything that's involved.
1: No, we're just magic and we are touched by the sun.
0: That's what it is. You can see how that it just it melds well with what could happen in the future, you know?
1: Yeah, I mean, I've been thinking about this in so many different ways, and especially like this next question I was thinking of, like, how does gender policing affect cisgender women and trans women differently? It's like such a, I think the things we were talking about are great. Like, I think there's something to the piece of, like, when you call a trans woman a man, you're saying these things about, like, all the shitty things you associate with men, where when you call a cis black woman a man, it's not necessarily that. You're not necessarily saying that they're, that you're not necessarily calling them all the shitty things a man. What you're telling them is that they're othered, almost like an animal.
0: Yes.
1: Mm-hmm. You're weird, you're gross, why does your body look like that?
0: Yeah.
1: You look like you, it's going almost back to like calling them an animal.
0: Yeah.
1: That you, like, biologically I don't even understand, but you look like a man.
0: Yeah.
1: And anyone who wants to lay with you is a problem.
0: Right.
1: You know?
0: The femininity is stripped away when that term is used towards black women, and like Sunny said, it is very much so rooted in slavery. It's just, you know, it's literally just, it's chattel at that point of being like, no, not only are you not a not only are you not a woman, which you identify with, but we're taking away like the humanness in you and want you to know that because you are a complete other piece of anything, and people that, like you said, people that find you attractive are
1: and this is why I get so mad when I see these groups, when I see cis black women really, really especially get on trans black women, I'm like, I don't understand how we're missing each other in this fucking conversation.
0: Yeah.
1: It's so fucking obvious. I do not understand why. But then I think about the ways in which these are power dynamics, right? Just like whiteness is a power dynamic, the binary is a power dynamic.
0: Mm-hmm.
1: And gatekeepers of those dynamics aren't necessarily the people who benefit most.
0: No.
1: Right? It's people who stand to benefit or could benefit. So in that way, I can see how cis women who have maybe found power and some acceptance through that binary want to gatekeep that shit.
0: Right.
1: Because if that happens, then do they lose power? Do they lose standing? And that shit still don't fucking make sense.
0: No.
1: Because we as black people know it's bullshit.
0: Yeah.
1: We know it's bullshit. We know that you don't suffer if you let black people in the spaces.
0: No.
1: We know that you're not gonna lose anything if all of a sudden we start making money and we start having children with people outside. You're not gonna lose anything. So I don't understand why we can't, like, we can preach that shit all day about blackness, but we can't uplift and preach that shit all day about trans brothers and sisters. It's like a really weird paradigm. It's really frustrating to see.
0: I think all of that is exactly what, like, the political attacks are all about.
1: Okay.
0: Because I firmly believe that if legislation that had, you know, if I feel like we weren't taking so many steps back, and negatively affecting black people, and we were continuously just like being uplifted instead of just really, really, really just hammering down on us, I think the fear of giving up whatever power we had wouldn't be so prominent. And it's on purpose. It's on purpose, though.
1: Yeah.
0: Like, to keep us all stressed out and pissed off at each other is way easier as far as like the divide. That's what I think. I mean, just the legislation earlier with the Medicaid and all that shit happening in the past couple of years, let alone what the fuck has happened in the past 10 years. Like, is it acceptable? No. But I think let's say you're in Texas, and let's say you, as a black woman, have been called a nigger so many fucking times, that's also majorly dehumanizing you, and you just, like, you figured out what it is to look exactly like a Southern Texas black beauty belle is supposed to look like, and you are now hyper-feminine, and everyone sees you as being, like, a woman, and now you can navigate those spaces, and you're conservative, or you're black conservative, right? Not necessarily Republican, but you have conservative values, and you go to church, and whatever. That type of person, I can see how they just make that leap. It's not acceptable. But I think that shit happens, especially in times when you as a minority are already hanging your friends upon. it's shitty, but like these are moments and conversations where we just have to have, we have to bridge the gap, and it's just hard. Never mind the fact that social media is just constantly stirring up issues.
1: I think we should talk about social media, because I think that's where I've gotten the most mad in seeing those conversations happening.
0: Yeah.
1: Because like I hear what you're saying, but there's like, I've seen Nene who's from the
0: Real Housewives,
1: of Atlanta.
0: Yeah.
1: She has all them shits. She is a fucking, she has power.
0: Mm-hmm.
1: She is a rich, rich, black, darker complexion woman who has achieved power.
0: Mm-hmm.
1: And her and T.S. Madison had a hard fucking conversation about transness. Mm-hmm. A really hard conversation where she was just like, well, if a man wants to sleep with you, I don't want to sleep with him. Because what is he? And T.S. Madison's like, he's straight, baby.
0: Right.
1: Like, I don't sleep with gay men. Gay men do not want trans women. That's
0: right.
1: Not who they want.
0: Right.
1: So he's straight.
0: Yeah.
1: And she was just like, well, he gotta be something if he wanna lay with you. And she's like, maybe he could be queer, maybe he could be bi, but he's not gay.
0: Right.
1: And that shit blew up online in terms of like, I don't think Nene ever apologized. I don't think Nene has ever changed her purview of it.
0: Yeah.
1: And so to me, like I get maybe coming up and like you being rough and if you've struggled your whole entire life, you never made it, and like you just can't wrap your head around somebody else struggling more. But when you somebody like Nene fucking her from
0: Nene Leakes.
1: Nene Leakes, who like she always will tell you about hanging out with gay people. She will be like, me and the gays are like this. But when it comes to like speaking up for trans individuals, she don't fucking have it. So right. What is that?
0: Yeah.
1: Like that to me is where I'm unsure about what's happening there. And it might be a social media issue. So we do have some conversation or some questions about what role, I'm curious for the both of you, what role does social media play in spreading or combating transphobia? Are moments like this when Nene, like moments where it takes a step back to supporting trans individuals, are they moments to talk about it more?
2: It's for me, it's interesting because it's all there,
1: yeah.
2: Right? If you like, and the way these algorithms work is that they want you to stay hooked. So if you lean into seeing something that's more progressive and open-minded, they'll show you more of that.
1: Mm-hmm.
2: Versus like if you lean into conservative, you'll get more of that. And so I think the ability for everyone to have the mic or the camera to post online, you get to hear so many different people's perspective. And something that you brought up in regards to like this, what is it now? Like, sort of minority communities or people who are already marginalized being in a position to then seek that if they lean on the conservative side, or if they bring another community down or even their own, it gets them closer to safety or power for themselves. And we've seen that especially now, like especially like in things that, like for me, it's like Latino conservatives who are MAGA. I'm like, when we see what's happening to immigrants, and for people to stand hard with like Trump as somebody who was not born here or has lineage that is not from here, it's like, what is it for you to then put yourself in the position of like, oh, I stand strong by this. Like, even if I'm seeing my own or someone similar to me, or anyone really, it doesn't even matter, anyone having to go through that, but I stand by it because it protects me somehow.
1: Yeah.
2: You know, so I think this is something that bridges the gap, like you said, like among the like groups of different intersections of what's going on right now and what we're all going, what a lot of us are going through. But when it comes to this, you know, just to go a little bit backwards, I guess, like, I think what happens here in what we're experiencing with this example, and is this sort of femininity scrutinized, right? Like, a sense of, like, this system, this world punishes any woman who doesn't perform womanhood correctly.
0: Yeah.
2: And to the point where it is so known that even women who agree and comply and act through that will participate and then put them each other down.
1: Yeah.
2: Right? Because, you know, maybe again, it's a little bit of the, if I point my finger at you, it somehow protects me or avoids the finger being pointed at me. Maybe
1: kind of elevated.
2: Maybe it's some of that. But I think, like, with social media, the one thing that comes to mind is just overwhelming. And like, I know that there's positives, right? Yeah. Like for some people, the connection online, social media has been the exposure to certain concepts and ideas and realities outside of what they have access to. Let's say you're in a small like town where queer community is not as present, but you see examples outside of what's directly in front of you. That could be the thing that like inspires you, motivates you, lets you know that you're not alone. So there's a positive there, but then at the same time, you can get exposed to a flood of different people just constantly saying that you are not a valid person, or this is not correct, or it should be done this way. Yeah. So it's I think the one thing that comes to me with that is just that it's overwhelming.
0: Yeah. I think for me, I have probably the least positive view on social media, but that just comes with my line of work with public relations, because I see all the interworkings behind it, and have done a lot of campaigns on it, stuff that I think are really great, some stuff that I'm not proud of, but it is extremely divisive, and it's because of the algorithmic, like the way that it pushes. Because quite frankly, like if you ever want to try to bridge the gap, like we have to understand what other people are actually saying. And if we naturally only engage with things that we find enjoyable, or like things that like we identify with, we're never really going to get that other side, you know. Our algorithms actively going to shield that stuff from us. So do I think it's entertaining? Do I think it has a good place in regards to, like, you know, promoting shows like our show, or like promoting artists and stuff? Absolutely. But when I think about real hard conversations, I don't know. I don't think so, you know? Mm-hmm. And with that, like, we then, you know, the other side whose algorithm is pointing them in the opposite direction, they don't get to see any of the stuff that actually would be important to them understanding transness. Mm-hmm. So it's like, and it only further radicalizes them. Mm-hmm. So I'm like, I'm not a huge fan in regards to it actually being any sort of use case to real conversations, real political dialogue.
1: Yeah. Honestly, I've much preferred what the World Cup has been doing. In terms of people are actually going to places that they've only ever seen via social media, and going into bars with real people.
0: Yeah.
1: And don't get me wrong, people who come for the World Cup, understand, those people are rich.
0: Yeah.
1: Those people are rich.
0: They're all rich.
1: However, the people that they are interacting with, not. Not there in Kansas, not they are actually and those people who live in Kansas are getting to interact with other people.
0: Yeah.
1: That they've only seen through some curated, potentially racist fucking stereotype.
0: Yeah.
1: They're actually getting to talk with these people and having great fucking times.
0: Right.
1: Kansas has adopted Algeria, get it. We are here with Algerians.
0: Yeah.
1: So I think I resonate with what you said, that I don't know if social media is gonna bring us together. I do think seeing moments of people coming together and breaking down those barriers like we have through the World Cup can be a positive thing for social media. And that has broken through many people's algorithms because of how high profile the World Cup is. In the same way that what happened at the Super Bowl with Bad Bunny performed, it broke through a lot of people's algorithms and uplifts. So I think there's moments and there's kernels and there's seeds where they can be planted that they can transform into in-person moments of actually breaking. I think what matters is that we keep doing this.
2: Yeah.
1: We got to keep doing this.
0: Yeah.
1: But we're going to go to our last musical break, and then we'll come back with just what our last closing questions. I hope you all are enjoying the segment.
0: We have so much to talk about.
1: We have to keep talking for days. I'm going to go into something I just threw on here last minute. It's a Sojourner Truth, Ain't I a Woman? It's by Dr. Maya Angelou. I really enjoyed listening to it.
0: Maya Angelou?
1: Yeah. I say Angelou. I know it's Angelou. I just say Angelou. It is what it is.
0: Okay.
1: Move on.
0: Okay.
1: So, enjoy. Thank you.
0: Whole ass nigga.
3: That man over there says that women need to be helped into carriages and lifted over ditches and given the best place wherever. Nobody helps me into carriages, nor over the muddy patches, or gives me any best place. And ain't I a woman? Look at me. I have plowed and planted and gathered into barns, and no man could best me ever. Ain't I a woman? I could work as hard and eat as much as a man when I could find it, and take the lash as well. And ain't I a woman? I have borne 13 children and seen most of them sold off to slavery. And when I cried out with my mother's grief, no one but Jesus heard me. And ain't

0: we're back with Black on Black on Black, and this is the largest of the D's Fantastics.
1: The largest of the D's Fantastics. Okay.
0: Yeah, and there's only one of the D's Fantastics.
1: Move on. And Queen. And and we are here with our special guest,
2: Jane.
1: Very nice.
0: You set me up for failure because you let me open this. Don't let me open this if you don't want to hear my nonsense.
1: No, it's okay because I can come through and shut down on that nonsense.
0: We'll start off, nigga. Damn.
1: Yep. Fuck you, bro. I'm out here.
0: Win, bro.
2: So
0: win.
2: To be here.
0: Win.
1: Listen. You know what? Our last segment of the day, I'm just going to jump into it because they hear all the bullshit.
3: I just said I'm happy to be here.
1: Oh, yeah. Thank you, baby.
0: Yeah, I guess you're welcome. I love it. I don't know why she acting like that.
1: Because of you.
0: Wow.
1: You know why I'm acting like that.
0: Oh, wow, you got it.
3: It's a pleasure.
1: Our last segment, we wanted to kind of zoom in on, because we've talked at a very macro level, we've gone to a very micro level, and we wanted to use this last segment to talk a little bit more about a specific social construct, which is like dating while trans. And so just to give some statistics, I found a survey that talked about sort of statistics of dating with disclosure and safety around being trans persons, specifically on an online dating app. So a 2024 survey conducted by Glad in partnership with eHarmony surveyed more than 1,400 dating app users of LGBTQIA identifying who had used the dating app within the previous 3 years. The survey was conducted against a backdrop of rising anti-LGBTQ+ hostility. Some of the findings included saw a rise in anti-LGBTQ incidents in the United States by 112% between the summer of 2024 and 2023.
0: Good God.
1: Crazy. And what
0: were they doing? What's going on?
1: Considering all the legislation passed right before, is that is very indicative and also leaks into what people are going to be on social.
0: Not to throw us completely, but how do these people have this much energy to be angry? I'm tired.
1: Every day.
0: I'm really tired.
1: Every day. They have the energy, and that their anger is zapping the energy at all.
0: Is that what it is?
1: Yeah, it is. That's why we're so tired. Okay. It's just like, why?
0: Right, okay.
1: Like, why?
0: Anyways, go on.
1: While every person's coming out journey is unique, transgender and non-binary people often face additional challenges when navigating identity disclosure, particularly in dating environments and just navigating being in dating environments. So this survey found that 76% of transgender and non-binary individual respondents disclose their gender identity and sexual orientation across all dating apps they use, which in comparison, 94% of cisgender men and 90% of cisgender women will disclose that across all their dating apps. So, but among transgender non-binary respondents who chose not to disclose, the most commonly cited reason and concern about was being fetishized, reported by 45% of those of participants.
0: Wow.
1: By comparison, only 6% of cisgender men identified fetishization as a reason for withholding personal information on dating platforms.
0: Of course.
1: Yeah. So like it's not that the disclosure comes out of a place of like, well, I'm trying to fool somebody. I want it comes from a place of safety. And I think that is a way that the conversation needs to be framed, is that we need to think about this from a safety perspective instead of like trying to be suspicious or sneaky.
0: No.
1: A lot of times people are just like, no, bro,
0: I'm scared.
1: You see me, I see you, I just want to feel safe and
0: scared.
1: Not attacked.
0: Yeah.
1: Right?
0: Yeah.
1: And so Gene, in terms of dating experiences, how would you describe your own experience as dating as a trans person?
0: She's like, we could talk all day about that.
3: It's interesting to talk about this because I think in other parts of my life, I really have to show up, you know, like as a trans educator, I have to be on and answer a lot of questions. As an activist, I have to be on and know that there's sort of an intentional cause there. And with dating, you know, I think like anybody else, like people are looking for a space to be safe, to be vulnerable, to be their full selves and seen in that. And so when it comes to dating as a trans person, it's similarly exhausting, you know, like I've had a lot of moments that are really tough. I've had tastes of moments that are really great and really give me a breath of fresh air. And like to be very vulnerable, like for me, it's something that I want, you know, I want that companionship. I want that sort of you know, relationship that you get to build with a particular type of person, mm-hmm. even if it's short-lived, even if it's like long-term, whatever it might be. You don't get that from your friends, you don't get that from your family, you know, you get that from a partnership that is involved in those ways. So for me as a trans person, it's really hard, you know. I think one thing I've gotten good at is at least identifying attraction, but like knowing when somebody's looking at me a certain way or there's a magnetism or
0: in person.
3: Yeah, okay, in person. I can get into the differences between the two, like in person and apps, a little later.
1: Yeah,
3: but like,
1: I mean, we have some questions for online.
0: Yeah.
1: I definitely want to hear about, because like, you've talked to me about that identifying attraction.
3: Yeah, right. Like I've been out, you know, like as myself, and like, you know, people will come to approach me and talk to me, and I, at that very moment, have to try to recognize, is that like attraction that's sexually charged or romantically charged? Mm-hmm. And on top of that, does this person know I'm trans? When do I tell them that I'm trans?
0: Right.
3: And it's hard, because sometimes, like, I know there are some trans people who wait to withhold that they're trans, and there's a part of me that understands that in regards to, for that moment that you don't say you're trans, you get to taste what it's like for somebody to approach you and just see you as a person.
0: So
3: just to drink in that moment without just instantaneously having the word like transgender on your forehead, you know, the way some people would want it to be. It's hard. Like even for me, there have been times I'm like, I'm just gonna wait. I'm just enjoying somebody talking to me this way.
0: I don't think that's unfair, because there's a certain type of personhood that I think a lot of minorities and other like oppressed individuals are feeling, and like, and we can experience that. It's hard to call on something that would then like negate that. And one thing like I've always been very curious about is like, have you ever felt like, you know, someone already knew, but then when you say it, and somehow that, like, something somehow that makes it whatever. You know, because I feel like it reminds me of the cafeteria Compton riots. The Compton cafeteria riots. The scene in there in which, you know, there's a trans woman who ended up getting attacked and beaten, and she was on this date with this guy this whole time, and it was like, at the end when she's talking about it, she's like, he already knew I was trans, but then when we said it out loud, now it became a thing. So I'm like, I'm wondering, and it felt to me, I was like, this feels like something that happens all the time, but like for you, like does that
3: yeah, absolutely. I have to navigate so many different versions of men's comfort with me, like being attracted to them, you know, like God might have made my life hard being trans. He made it that much harder being attracted to men. Like, to God. Because if I was a lesbian, let me tell you, the line around the Lake Merritt right now for my pride,
1: they are hard.
3: And here's the thing, folks on the air, I've tasted the buffet. I've heard many times, why don't you just try it?
0: I did. Like, I tried, and it was fucking terrible.
3: It's not even that, it's that. I just know what it is when you have that, like such
1: a... Feral.
3: Yes, like just so natural sort of like lust and desire and want something versus, oh my God, this is so fun.
0: Yeah.
3: You know, like, no, I want something in particular that I think people can understand. And when it comes to like navigating men's comfort levels with themselves, with what society might think of them even talking to me, it's across the board. And I will say, the men who know that I'm trans and the men who respond to me saying like, oh, I'm trans, and they go, okay, no problem, like, do you want a drink? Like, you know, the ones that like act like it's not a big deal, the breath of air, because the gamut is so wide, like, and it happens all the fucking time.
0: Yeah.
3: It happens on the BART. It happens walking home. It happens when I go out to have fun. And And it looks so many types of ways. Just last Saturday, I had a guy come up to me, and he was, you know, I'd be lying if I said I didn't appreciate how he was, like, flirting on me. It was, like, at a Caribbean club.
0: Sure.
3: It was very, like, he was an older gentleman, very handsome, and we talked for a while, and he was very much like, I'd love to, like, you know, take you out if the opportunity presents itself. I'm like, sure, I gave him my number. And then at that point, I did not tell him I was trans. It's a constant decision-making process of when I'm going to do this.
0: I understand. But I knew
3: I was going to do it later. And so so later that night, because they're like, let's catch up a little later. I was like, no problem. So I try to find him later, and then he goes, so you didn't tell me you're a fucking man? Get the fuck away from me. Like, I need my space. Can you fucking leave me alone? And that was just me, like, casually trying to just like go, hey, you know, but that had instantaneously flipped, and that's what I have to deal with. And like, imagine the sense of like, okay, you want a relationship, or you want that connection, or you just want to flirt and have fun, whatever.
0: Yeah.
3: And you are constantly met with having to disclose something where you know that you risk, as often as it happens, somebody instantly deciding that you are no longer worth their time, and they will also instantly dehumanize you. Like, I've seen somebody's face change looking right at me to decide that I am no longer, not just worthy of their time, but I am actively worth them being aggressive towards.
0: Yeah. And it's awful. Like, I mean, you know, like, I've been out with you, and I've seen it.
1: Yeah.
0: It's awful, and it's fucking scary. Like, I mean, like you said, we're already navigating, like, dealing with men, period, and then, like, that is, like, your one avenue of romantic experiences, sexual experiences, and that, and, like, that's how they behave. It's fucking scary. Like, I feel badly when it happens every single time.
3: And it's like, it's not like it doesn't exist, that there are plenty of straight men or bi men or just men who would actively have a great time with trans women, or secretly do like trans women, or navigate it in a way where they have to be very DL or whatever, but it's still something that they enjoy. It puts trans people who are in the space of being desired and wanted to kind of balance out what types of risks they're going to take.
0: Yeah.
3: Have I gone enough months without being touched that I'm going to then risk talking to somebody who actively knows that I'm trans, but there's these other sort of circumstances that follow it, you know?
0: Yeah.
3: Like, people then put themselves at more risk, all in the desire for being wanted and held and felt and seen, and it's not a straight and narrow path. And I know that dating is complicated for everybody, right? I get that much.
0: Well, yeah, but there's a certain intersectionality that makes it significantly harder for you.
1: Yes.
0: It's significant.
1: We all have our nuances that come with that dating. You particularly are dealt a card that's quite harsh.
0: You are a trans woman and you're a woman of color.
1: Yeah.
0: There is a whole nother piece to that.
3: And I think what's made it hard is, like, you know, I think you follow all the advice of dating, you know, like, live your life, do all the things, like, invest in your friendships. Like, I feel like in the course of my time here, especially, like, I've done a lot to put attention into all the things I love and the things I want to do, and being the better version of myself on a constant, you know, but still then trying to navigate what it is to want what a relationship offers, but navigating these sorts of instances in trying to find somebody who's not only potentially comfortable with themselves, mm-hmm. but desires me, like, fully sees me, wants me. And I've had tastes of that have been so amazing, so I know it's possible, but the amount of, like, hard it is, you know, where, like, don't get me wrong, I want to be an activist, I want to do change, I want to do all the good things, I want to make the most of what I can, and I'd be lying if every now and then there isn't a night I just want to fucking cuddle with somebody and be able to say, like, this is what my day went like. What did your day look like?
0: So we have to close, but one thing that we wanted to ask you, in a short, you know, of, like, in a quick statement, like, I know life's been really tough for you and so many other trans individuals out there, but, like, is there anything that just really right now is giving you hope, you know?
1: And feeding you?
3: Yeah, I think, you know, just reminding myself of certain things, you know, I think history has given me hope. Like, learning that trans people have existed throughout time and culture, like, and that this is not something new. You know, we've been around, we've been here. I think watching people being able to change their mind and opinions on trans people has been great. And it's possible. Like, I've seen it through my work. I've seen it through the conversations I've had. I've seen it through Pop-Up Drag Queen, where, like, you know, all of a sudden a three-year-old is dancing the Little Mermaid with me, and then there's 50 adults with their jaws dropping, like, oh my God, a little girl's with a drag queen. And there's literally nothing wrong, you know? Yeah. So yeah. These moments of change where I see and watch people change their minds, and hopefully people being able to apply that to themselves. You know, we've talked a lot about, like, gender roles, and I think that constricts a lot of us, you know?
0: Yeah.
3: I think when we try to police and decide what exactly the far, rigid, correct way of being masculine and feminine is, not just applying to other people, but applying to ourselves, there's a sense of freedom that I think we all get to enjoy.
0: Yeah.
3: You know, once that sort of threshold is crossed.
0: Yeah, no, that's excellent. Well, thank you so much, Shane, for being here. We really, really appreciate it. We could have this conversation and so many other times.
1: Yeah, we will. Yeah, and so coming up next, we have Hell's Kitchen by John Hell. Whatever he's in the mood for, whether it's punk, funk, or junk, you're sure to get an earful of hell with John Hell. 20-plus years of non-commercial and pirate radio experience, a musical force to be reckoned with.
2: Over 30.
1: A force to be reckoned with. Bring it on, baby. Thank you all for being here. I hope you enjoy. We're going to go out on Normal Girl by SZA.
0: Black on black on black. Let's go.

Valencia. 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
1: No light.
2: Approach control, it's gone.
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4: What should have done?
0: Confirmed! ILS is dead! Every goddamn system's dead, and in-neck monitors are down.
5: Attention all controllers, attention. We have a code red alert. Every aircraft approaching our sector who are not already in our landing pattern gets diverted to their alternate airport now. Everyone already on approach or inside our pattern holds at the outer markers. Stack them, pack them, and rack them. Move.
1: Let's get someone on it.
5: All right, not a word of this leaves this room. There must be 15,000 people in this airport, and we don't need panic on our hands. We just bought ourselves maybe 2 hours. After that, those planes low on fuel aren't going to be circling. They're going to be dropping on the White House lawn. McLean, is what you expected?
6: No. This is just the beginning.
0: FAA hotline.
3: How could they know already?
5: They can't.
6: Maybe it's the boys who pulled all your plugs.
5: Put it on speaker.
7: Attention, Dulles Tower. Attention. They say that blind men become very attentive by way of compensation. Now that you're both blind and deaf, I think I've got your attention. I'm aware that your recorders are active, so I'll be quick. You can play me back later to your heart's content.
5: How did you get on this line? Who is this?
7: Who I am is unimportant. What I want... Well, if you don't want those planes to start splashing into the Potomac as they run out of fuel, what I want is very important. The plane will be landing at this airport in 58 minutes. It is FM-1, Foreign Military 1. Now, I'm sure you gentlemen are well aware of the unique nature
6: Esperanza?
7: Of this flight and the importance of its cargo. This plane will not be met by anyone. It will land on a runway of my designation where it will remain isolated and unapproached. That will conclude my interest in this aircraft and your responsibility for it. At the same time, I want a 747 cargo conversion, fully fueled.
8: And placed at my disposal. 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After that, you will be able to receive only. Any attempt to restore your systems will be met by severe penalties.
3: He's bluffing.
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It's possible, probable, logical. Shouts out to all. So much music, so little time. Music you heard, the great and powerful Raul Miron. Pick somebody up in there. I liked it. I liked it a lot. Hope you dug that too. Also, in that set, we had something from Die Hard 2. Die Hard 2. John McClane returns to the District of Columbia. To save us all. We're here bringing you music from this wonderful universe. I hope you hear me. I hope you feel me. Other music in that set, we also had music from the band Fat Dog. If my memory serves correct, Fat Dog with the song Smile and Wave. We also had Kid Loco with Father Divine, Cool Disco. We had new music from Kun Zeit and Rat Tat Tat song Himalayas. We also had new music from Mophonics, Mike James Kirkland song The Business. And we start off the whole set with Clutch, Wasted Lands. 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It's Faco on Twitter. And I am on Instagram. Let it be known. I'll be there too. You could check me out. Faco is here is the handle. You could request songs, shout outs, whatever you need. It's all there. 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Go on the chatterbox. Find out. That's right. The big band's here. Making it in. Making it on the train. Making it on the car. It's all here, man. Saving money. I'm trying to say no. To Uber. It's trying to say no to Lyft. Actually, you know, I was taking Uber, but they canceled my account, or they put it on a hold on it. And, you know, I guess they didn't like my name I chose, you know? I guess you can't. It was working for years until about 3 months ago. Somebody must have complained. I don't know why. They must have not liked it, you know? Hey, I'll talk about it, man. Hey. When it comes to Ubers and Lyfts,
That's the one place where I don't tip usually unless there's some superb act. Like, you know, the Uber driver saves, you know, a bunch of kids, or the Uber driver, like, there's a puddle and he puts his jacket on the water for me so I won't step in. Or, you know, he helps him, and let's say I come from the airport and I got bags, and he comes out the car and puts the bags in the trunk. You know, that's tip quality stuff. But I don't tip for Ubers, so I think my guess, someone got mad and they're like, man, I don't like his name. I needed to find something. It's like a cop. A cop looks at you and they need to find something so they could stop you. Or say, you know, say something why they stopped you. So they look around the whole car and they can't find anything. And then they go, well, you got an air freshener hanging from your mirror. That's why I stopped you. You know, they're just trying to figure it out, you know. You didn't do a full stop at the stop sign, or you went over the white line, you know, kind of like that. And I think that's what happened, you know. But yeah, I would love this conversation. Some people will get mad at me right now, but hey, when I go in an Uber or Lyft, I generally don't tip. I will always give the 5 stars, even when it's a stinky Uber, man. And sometimes an Uber, you're in an Uber and they'll ask you, is the car clean? They send you a message, hey, is the car clean? Hey, you know, and then I send the message, even if it's dirty, I'll just still say, it's cool, you know what I'm saying? Everything's all good over here. You know, I generally get a ride, as long as we're not in an argument, it's 5 stars no matter what. No matter what, even if you don't say hi, it's 5 stars. But I don't usually tip, man. I don't usually tip. That's just me. I mean, there's a lot of reasoning to it. I mean, the reasoning, one of the big reasons is it's cheaper. It's supposed to be cheaper, you know? And dude, I've bartended. I've even waited some tables. I like to think I know about the tip culture. You know, but when it comes to an Uber, nah, man, you gotta do something, like, do something really good for me to tip, you know? So, like, you go, like, let's say the waiter gets you your food, right? We all know you tip 20, I tip 20% all the time, even if they're not happy, that's fine with me, as long as the food's on time. And they keep on touch. Usually, you really gotta do something bad for me not to give you 20%, you know? I've been there. But see, that waiter doesn't get a piece of that total, man. He gets just the 20% that you give him. An Uber driver gets some of that action, man, you know? So, I mean, that's my reasoning, man. You guys can convince me. I know some guys right now going, I can't believe you, Faco, man. I thought you were the one, man. Hey, this is just when it comes to Ubers and Lyfts, man. I haven't took a taxi in a while. I think I haven't took a taxi since I was in the East Coast, you know? But when it's Uber rides, man, dude, you're going to get your 5 stars. You can't get both. You can't get 5 stars and a dollar or two, you know? Pick one, you know? But 5 star, always. You got a stinky car, it's still going to be 5 stars, you know? You got a dirty car, it's still 5 stars. I've been in Ubers and it smells like cigarettes, like the guy was just smoking a cigarette. You know, I don't mind it. You know, do I want to smell cigarettes? No, but I don't mind it, you know? He's eating a sausage McMuffin, man, as he's driving. I don't mind it. He's on the phone, or she's on the phone while they're driving. I don't mind it, you know? They want to keep a conversation the whole time. I don't mind it. I'll say it, even though it might be having one word, two word answers, but that's fine. There's a lot of stuff. You want to drive fast and not in the lanes.
You know, you want to almost, you know, you want to go through red lights or go drive slow. That's fine with me, man. You know, you're still going to get your 5 stars. I'm not going to argue with that. But as far as money, man, you know, there's a reason why I'm taking it, because it's cheap. You know? What, do I gotta tip the bus driver now too? You know? I'd rather tip the bus driver than the Uber driver. Those guys, man, all the stuff that they put up with, you know? And a lot of the bus drivers let me on, you know, most of them, without paying or with low funds on my Clipper card. But now they got you. You use a credit card now to get on, man. They got you. They got you, man. They got my info. It's all there. But that's just me. You guys let me know if you always tip 20% on your Uber driver. I would like to know. You know, money bags? Jeez. You know, the stocks are good, huh? But that's how I look at it. They already get some of that action. Bethaka, you know, with gasoline prices and, you know, travel costs and insurance. You know, get in line. Dude, I even look at my Uber career and Lyft career. I don't think I ever even gave less than 5 stars. There might have been one time where I said, I left a note, like they said, do you have any comments? And I said, hey, I didn't like that the person didn't let me sit in the front. And it was when we used to, I think the option's still there. You share a Uber, you know? You know, the driver wanted to just leave her, like, you know, KFC and bag of KFC on the front seat and have all three of us squished in the back. I didn't like that. You know, if it's a shared Uber, the front seat needs to be open. You know, move your tampons, lady. Let me sit in the front seat. I'll hold your tampons for you. You know, I don't mind, but let me sit in the front. I don't want to be thigh to thigh with a stranger in the back. If I want to be thigh to thigh with somebody, I go back on BART. But that was the only time, and I think I still gave her 5 stars. I just left a note saying, hey man, I didn't think it was cool. You know? And if I didn't give her 5 stars, I just gave her 4 stars. 1 star loss. Still not bad. But you know what I didn't give her? A tip. That's what I didn't give her. I'm not gonna give her a tip. Even if she let me sit in the front, I still wouldn't give her a tip. But maybe this is where I'm losing listeners now. People are like throwing stuff. I can't believe Fago doesn't tip his Uber driver. Who does he think he is? He doesn't know. I thought he was for the working people. How could you do this, Fago? We respected you, Fago. You were supposed to be the chosen one, Fago. No, I'm not the chosen one. I don't tip an Uber driver. You know, but you guys can convince me. Try, you know, let me know. I tip waiters. I tip bartenders. You know? What are you going to do? You know? I mean, shit, man. You want to... You know? They changed my oil. They wanted a tip. I'm like, it should just be included in the package, dude. Why? What's with all this? Everybody wants more. Wants more. Well. But hey, that's just how I think. Maybe I'm wrong. But that's how it goes.
I don't want to leave no bad reviews, man. I really don't, you know. So that's where it evens out. Maybe I don't tip, but I don't leave no bad reviews. And there's some that I should have left. I remember I had my dog one time, and this guy gave me attitude. And I told him I had a dog, and he was like, I don't know, just didn't like it, man. And I just got back from the vet because my dog was sick. And I'm sad because I think, you know, my dog is about to pass away. And he did, but not that time. I mean, later, a week later, he died. But I was sad and all that stuff, and sad that I couldn't afford it. And this guy gave me attitude, and I was ready to just hit him in the back of the head because I got a sick chihuahua in my arms, and now I got this freaking Uber driver giving me attitude, you know. But I still didn't write a bad review, guys. I still didn't do it, you know. We're all working here, man. We're all working here. All right, enough of me just yapping away. Remember, if you got a request, 415-766-4428 to everyone around the world. 1-415-766-4428. Let's get back into the music. We got some Iron Tom coming in right now with Digital Diamond. New music to your eardrums. It's Faco at gmail.com. It's Faco on X. Handle me or go on Instagram. Faco is here is the handle. Faco is here. Showing no fear. Smack me in the rear. Shouts out to all. This is music from Iron Tom. This song is called Digital Diamond. Radio Valencia.

0: Either one of you new fellas know how to read?
1: I know how to read. Why?
0: I've been carrying this letter for 4 months now.
1: You mean to tell me none of y'all could read?
2: Last fella what could read. Me, parole, what, around Christmas?
0: I don't even know who this come from.
2: Give me that.
1: You can't read? I'm 60 years old, motherfucker can't read.
3: Yeah. Look, it's from your mama's neighbor, Mrs. Tidwell. Mm-hmm. You know who that is? Miss Tidwell, she thought you ought to know that your second cousin, Bo, died. Mm-hmm. Bo died, and your other cousin, Sally, on your daddy's side, she died. Oh, apparently your sister died, too.
0: Jenny?
3: I want to say Marlene here. Marlene died. Oh, no, Marlene. Jenny died, too. Jenny and Marlene both dead. Then it goes on for a while about how crop didn't come in on account of the frost. Finish up with, it's been a big tornado in which your mama and your daddy were both killed. Well, don't worry, because she gonna take care of the dog. That is, if it gets over the worms.
2: Dog had worms.
0: Appreciate it.
1: Yeah, you know. Anytime I can help out.
3: Anybody else got something they want read?
2: Yeah, I can't blame y'all.
4: Hey. How you doing?
5: I'm fine, thank you.
4: Good. First time in?
5: Nah, not at all. I've been in and out of prison, mostly in.
4: Hey. So you won't have no problem adjusting?
5: Shouldn't have a problem, no.
4: If you need anything of any kind, give me a holler. My name's Jingling.
5: I appreciate it. Jingling, you say?
4: Jingling.
5: Claude.
4: Yeah, Claude.
6: Your hand nice and supple. Like a lady.
7: Take a leg! What the hell I tell you about pitching woo on the job, boy?
6: Sorry, Captain.
7: Story time is over. All you sissies get back to work right now. Let's move it! Now!
8: I heard you, man. Get online!
9: Made a pass at me.
10: Yeah, I see.
9: Why you think they call him Django Leg?
10: You gonna find out for me.
11: Eyes front, mister.
2: Anybody doing that?

0: See how you get that off?
1: Man, you better eat, stop aggravating people.
0: I ain't aggravating nobody, okay?
1: Nerves, scraping toes and shit, making excess noise.
2: Yo, make a lot of noise. Make a lot of noise out there.
0: Look at the spoon, man. It's filthy.
2: Filthy, yeah.
1: Man, fuck that spoon. Just eat. Don't destroy about me. Just be cool. My name is Ray Gibson. I'm this Claude Banks.
3: Wait long.
2: Wait long.
4: Willie, huh?
1: Pretty sensible, man. What you up in here for?
3: It's a long story.
4: He killed the son bitch with a claw hammer when he was 13 years old.
3: So they say.
2: A lot of people say it, though.
5: Wait a second. You been in here since you were 13?
1: All right. How about you, boy? How long you been in here? What you do?
4: Somebody chopped your sister's head with ass. She was my half-sister, so I cut her ass in half. At least I ain't the one who poisoned my own mom and pa. Nothing. Tell that.
6: They deserved it, radio.
7: What you talking about, Biscuit? You the one skinned your landlady alive and made a jacket out of her.
6: Well, at least he didn't kill Santa Claus.
1: Santa Claus? Which one you niggas killed Santa Claus?
7: No, it wasn't the Santa Claus. He just wearing the suit and ringing the bell.
6: Man, so. He had presents.
2: I ain't getting nothing.
1: Well, you killed one of them Salvation men and the dude to be out there on the street with the bell?
7: Something like that.
2: That's what he did.
1: Nobody try to escape from here?
2: They run, but they never get too far.
4: Old Cougar there made it clear to Greenville a couple years back.
2: Like a mighty cagey country boy navigate his way through them woods and bayous.
8: You gotta know what you're doing.
4: Mm-hmm.
2: Hey, what y'all did?
8: The fuck y'all do?
1: We went on a most violent. Yeah, violent killing spree all around the country. We've been killing people all this month, all month, man. If y'all was out and was reading the papers, you ain't heard about it? Claude and Ray. Fuck it, you know, sometimes you got to do certain shit. It's just enough that people know that, you know, I go where I need to go to get it done.
9: If you push my button, there's no telling what I may do.
1: Stab you, choke you, bite you. I mean, whatever it take to make a motherfucker stop existing, I would do that.
6: I wish the spoon was sharp. I'd stab a nigga right now. I bit one motherfucker to death.
1: You won't fuck with us.
0: Nah, you don't really want to fuck with us.
1: You know what? Press the wrong button, nigga pop.
10: Hey, girl. You gonna eat your cornbread.
2: Mm-mm. Oh, Trevor.
11: Don't say nothing.
12: You talking to me?
13: Yeah, I think he's talking to you.
0: No, not at all. I want you to have it. Willie, you mind passing this down to...
1: Hey, no, hi, don't pass your cornbread to him. That's your cornbread.
0: Ray, I'm a grown man, okay? I'm not gonna eat this cornbread. If he wants the cornbread, damn it.
1: If he wants some cornbread, let him go up to the front and get his own portion of cornbread. That's your cornbread. Fuck him.
6: Hey, man, he gonna eat his cornbread, all right? Fuck you.
0: Ray, look, I don't need you to take up for me. I'm all right. I'm a grown man. I can handle
1: it. If you let him have your cornbread, you're going to be ironing his drawers and clipping his toenails.
6: Shit, I know niggas.
10: Maybe I ought to eat your cornbread.
6: Oh, motherfucker, you can't have my cornbread. That's for damn sure. Because if you try to take my cornbread, part two of my killing spree going to begin up in here on your ass right now. If you think about my cornbread, begin to taste out your mouth. That's for damn sure. Now, fuck him. Fuck that. Because I'm from New York City, goddammit. Nobody take no cornbread from me. And that go for you and any other you motherfucking farmers want to try some shit. You fuck around with me, it's going to be consequences and repercussions.

Valencia. Friday morning is here. 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

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Radio Valencia. So much music, so little time. Music, you heard the late, great Tupac song. So good. Song so fresh. Hope you dug it. And that's off his first album, man. I totally forgot about that song. And that was If My Homie Calls Live. It was mixed up, I think. Someone did like an edit, but they had some live going on. Unless it's really good and they got the quality and somehow they mastered. Who knows, man? But I liked it. You could check that live version out on Yo MTV Raps, dude. It's crazy. That might be like 92, 93.

but that was awesome. Before that, Something from Life. Life, Martin Lawrence, Eddie Murphy, Bernie Mac. That's a fun movie. Hope you like that. Other music in that set. We also had Cherry Chola. Artist Cherry Chola and Chico Sonido, Song Flotando. Before that, we had some Scars on Broadway, Talking Shit was the name of the track. We also had Bring Your Own Hammer and Alan Hemsel and Dave Clarkson together on one track, In Between the Bars. We also had the artist Awning, song Little Green Book. And we start off the whole set with Iron Tom with Digital Diamond. Yeah, caught up. Any other requests? 415-766-4428. To everyone around the world, 1-415-766-4428. It's here. It's ready. Remember, coming up at noon, stay tuned for DJ Mark and his show Drop the Charges. He comes in spinning vinyl and all that good stuff. He'll be in playing soul, blues, things make you feel good. He'll be setting up soon, and here at noon o'clock, all will be well. Shouts out to all. You know, the stuff that comes in my feed, guys, so many things, random stuff. I don't know what it is. You don't know, you know what's a lot, and I watch a lot, is people recording cops. That comes a lot on my feed. You know, people recording cops, and you know, I like when they go, "Did you swear an oath on the Constitution?" But did you swear an oath on the Constitution? Answer me that question first, officer. What's your name and badge number? It says right there, sir, I can't read it. Please tell me. You know, I like a lot of those, honestly. I just gotta be careful. Some are fictional, man. You know, I know. I would even say half are fictional. Because they add like little icons or it says live, and I don't know, maybe they're just trying to make it look nicer and more legit. But I say leave that off, dude. If it's real, leave it off. You know, don't add stuff to it. It speaks for itself if it's real. But I watch a lot of those cop videos and cops getting old. There's some auditors, they walk around and they're filming in public, you know, and my favorite is people coming up to right to the camera going, "Are you filming me?" That's so funny. It's like, why are you going straight to the camera? You know, just walk away. But that's how it is, you know. But so, you know,
for a while, like stuff that would get on my feet, and I don't know what would happen. I don't know, like, but it would start getting me. Is the rug cleaning ones where they clean a rug? That was hot for a minute last year in my feed, right? But you know what's hot right now in my feed? I don't know why, and it's not like I started watching them, but maybe, you know, I fell asleep as one of the videos played, and now it thinks, I'm a fan of it. Is those dating shows, where is it? Where they pop a balloon, man? Where they pop a balloon if you're not interested, or, you know, it's like a dating show, and they all hold balloons. And then you pop your balloon if you're not interested in the person, or they pop your balloon if they're not interested on you, right? It's basically, you know, the dating game. One person gets to choose, but they both get to choose. They could like opt out. But anyways, that's been coming in my feed, man. You know? And all I could think is that it's like a, you know, that something bad's gonna happen if that's real. That's what you need to think about. If that's real, if it's really a game show, or if it's just a staged TV show, you know, everything's staged, man. It's all stage. Crisis actors, dating actors, all the same. I swear. I saw one person holding a balloon in that dating show, and I know I seen that person getting interviewed on 9/11, you know? I was there, the plane hit. You know, these crisis actors, dating suitors, whatever you want to call them, man. They're all actors, guys. It's all staged. You know, and watch out if they start combining, like, you know, like terrorist events and dating events. Watch out for that. Watch out with the fusion, man. You thought Chinese and Mexican food fusion was a big deal. Wait till you see dating shows and terrorist acts start fusing together. You know, one of these people holding the balloons, they're gonna get mad because the person doesn't like them, or they don't like the person that they pop their balloon, and that balloon is full of poison gas, and it takes out everybody in the room. Guys, be careful. The fusion begins. Combinations. Two worlds colliding. You know? You know, the person's like, I was looking for love. But love didn't find me. So I chose devastation. You know, what's in that balloon, man? What's it filled with? Is it helium? Or highly toxic gas? But, you know, that's what's gonna happen, man. Genres are gonna get mixed. Worlds are going to be colliding, but the common denominator, guys, acting, it's all a theater, it's all a show, it's a fix. Well, you watch out with that. You want to watch your dating shows? Watch your dating shows. It's okay. Hey, do you remember Love Connection? What else do we remember? The Dating Game.
There was Book of Love for a little bit, hosted by Paul Rodriguez. I remember it, man. It only lasted maybe a year. You know, what's another dating game? It was a Lemon Date. That was another one. Tell me if I'm forgetting any. I don't count the Newlywed Game, but it might. Some people might count it. You know. So yeah. It's all gonna get mixed up. It's all actors. It's all a fix, man. But what videos are popping up in your feed? You know, but the cop ones are big for me. Cops getting owned, man. Those are my favorite. What's popping up in your feed? What's going on in your feed? Same old thing? End One videos? What's funny is there's people's feeds where, like, oh man, I really love when ICE just breaks into houses and brings people out. You know? There's people watching those videos, man. And they're watching the rug cleaning videos as well. Watch out when ICE starts cleaning rugs as they're deporting people. Or there's video gameplay, like someone's playing a video game, walkthrough, as ICE is deporting somebody. It's gonna get spooky, guys. Are you ready? I hope you are. Like I said, get ready for the UFO invasion. The flying saucers strapped with Confederate flags. The mixing of worlds.

You know, I saw something flying in the air. It was a tic-tac shape. Did you ever see that? Yeah, it was a tic-tac shape. And there was a flag hanging from it. It was the same flag on the Dukes of Hazzard car, man. That's next. It's all mixed up, guys. You just keep surviving. You know, some might say throw away your phone. Ask Radio Valencia. We say no. The Radio Valencia application's on there. Don't throw it away. That's how you listen to us. Yo, shouts outs to all. Whether the combination of videos are coming up. You know, for a while I was getting those Caesar Milan, the guy who trains dogs, coming up on my feed. You know, that guy who talks to people and tries to tame their dogs and make them act good. You know, those were coming up on my feed. And I was always rooting for the bad dog. You know, I was always going, man, get his Central American ass right now. I want you to bite his brown ass, man. Get that guy Caesar. Cesar. Bite that Latinx in his ass. That's me. I'm always rooting for the dog. Bite his ass, man. Who's he think he is? He's sitting down turning his back to you. Bite him! Bite him in the back! Take his finger off! But that's not good. I don't want to do that, guys. Shouts out to all. Let me know what's in your feed. Remember, DJ Mark returns at noon. All will be well. More music on the way. RadioValencia.fm. Ooh, I guess I don't know if you're in New Huntington Beach or near Huntington Beach. Man, the water looks like it's getting in the parking lot now. They got some big waves coming in. Sorry, we're by the water. Maybe the waves are coming in here too. Whatever you choose and wherever you live, shouts out to you and be safe out there. More music is on the way. RadioValencia.fm. This show is spontaneous innuendos on every Friday from 10 a.m. till noon o'clock. Maybe if the waves are coming towards you, it's time to invest in a catapult. That way the catapult will shoot you over the wave and you'll survive. There we go. I'm full of million-dollar ideas, guys. So let's get back into the music. Here we got new music coming in right now. This song is called Romance in a Desert. And this is by Nieve Ella, or Nieve Ella. And this is Romance in a Desert, coming to you right now. More music on the way. RadioValencia.fm. Hit me up at itsfaco@gmail.com. It's Faco on X. Handle me. Shouts out to all. 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

us an upper on our best selection of pussy. 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

0: Hey, troops. 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Here's the deal. This place closes at dawn. Carlos is going to meet us here sometime before dawn. Now, we are going to go in there. We're going to take a seat. We're going to have a drink. We're going to have a bunch of drinks. And we're going to wait for Carlos. 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I'm very happy about where we're at. We got a real nice, I don't fuck with you, you don't fuck with me attitude going on. So if everybody just keeps playing it cool, and I'm talking to you too, Richie, then everybody's going to get what they want. Okay, hard drinkers, let's drink hard. I'm buying. Come on.
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2: 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If you can find cheaper pussy anywhere, fuck it! Hey, what do we have approaching here? A new flavor! Apple pie, pussy. Hey, not so fast, Nick.
0: Step aside, asshole. Now, is my shit together. Here we go.
3: Hi, how you doing? Enjoying it?
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5: This is my kind of place.

dad, my sister, my brothers, my nephews, nieces, cousins, aunts, uncles. Shouts out to me, abuelita. I love her and miss her so much. Shouts out to my moms again. I love her so much. Shouts out to Mr. B forever. Shouts out to Double B forever. Till next time, my name is Farco. And I am now saying the toilet is now.

Radio Valencia, San Francisco. I'm not a young man, not quite as quick making it to that mic. You listen to Drop the Charges on Radio Valencia. I'm Mark. I'm here every Friday from 12 to 2, mixing up soul and blues music. We just heard Lover's Holiday, Peggy Scott, JoJo Benson. Before that, a classic by Smokey Robinson and the Miracles from 1963, Mickey's Monkey. And before that, Oh What a Night by Roy Tyson. All right. Great, it's great to be back here playing some music. Let's get back.

Take Five reggae style. That's Val Bennett. Officially, that song's known as "The Russians Are Coming." Val Bennett. Before that, "On Your Roof on My Head," The Mighty Diamonds, and before that, "Right Track," Phyllis Dillon, and before that, "Black Cinderella," by Errol Dunkley. Look, I'm Mark. This is Drop the Charges. Any questions or comments? You can reach me at bluesman200@yahoo.com. Like before that, I'm not sure I back announced the set before that. We heard "Hypnotize," Linda Jones. We heard "Ain't No Big Thing," The Radiance, and "Pick Yourself Up" by E.J. Taylor and the Disciples of Soul. Anyway, let's get back to playing some music.

Radio Flinch of San Francisco, Little Joe Blue with Dirty Works, some Dirty Works going on. I think the knock on him was he said he sounded a lot like B.B. King, but I think he's a really good performer just in his own right also. I used to see him out at the San Francisco Blues Festival, Little Joe Blue. And before that, a classic by Garnet Mims from 1963, Cry Baby. And before that, Nothing Takes a Place of You, Toussaint McCall. All right. Like, if you like the show, tell your friends Drop the Charges is on the air. Yeah. Be an advocate for Radio Valencia and spread the word. And if you'd like to make a donation, there's a donate button on the top of our page. Kind of keep our tape cassette player going. All right, back to some sounds.

Radio Flesha, drop the charges, keeping those soul songs coming. We heard Mr. Pitiful by Otis Redding, Joe Tex, Hold On to What You Got, and before that, Don Covey, Have Mercy. Back to some sounds.

Ah, baby, scratch my back, like Slim Harpo. As always, that goes out to the dog park crew. It goes out for Tim, Len, Julio, Rod, Cliff, Mary, Ian, Faye, John, Gene, and Phil. Dog park crew, baby, scratch my back. Goes out to Tim's dog, Zoe. Goes out to my boy, Shadow, who is at home, recovering from 8 of his dog teeth pulled. I'm sure he's relaxing on the couch. They actually prescribed some human gabapentin. I'm chopping up gabapentin pills in quarters to keep my boy Shadow calm. But he's recovering. He's in good shape. Yeah. And also goes out to Rump, my best buddy Ron's dog, Charlie. And anyway. All right. Let me think. What else we hear? We heard The Sad Story of Tin Pan Alley by Roy G., kind of a Oakland blues guy. Before that, we heard Johnny's House Party, Johnny Hartsman, again, a real well-known, the Oakland kind of guitar player, and just kind of backed up a lot of artists on those kind of Bob Geddens recordings that came out of Oakland. And before that, we heard Do You Love Me by Quiet Elegance. All right, we're going to go into a couple of requests here. We got one going out requested by Dwayne, who usually operates the request line, getting a request in himself. But here it goes.

Radio Village of San Francisco. We just heard Afrodiaste by Lady Cabal, and backed up by the Mission Vario Project, a good friend of the show, like Marcus Lopez. That's an independent release and is available on all major platforms. Afrodiaste, like Lady Cabal. And before that, we heard a request going out to my buddy Dwayne, Just a Little by the Bo Bremels. All right, we got a request going to my best buddy Ron in Santa Cruz. Got the Allman Brothers Band with Hotlanta.

Radio Valencia, we heard two from Magic Sam off of his album West Side Soul, a kind of a classic blues recording. We heard Sweet Home Chicago. We heard I Found a New Love, Magic Sam. And before that, we heard Hot Atlanta, going with my best buddy Ron in Santa Cruz, best friends for like 50 years. Can I get an amen on that? Hot Atlanta by the Allman Brothers Band, going with my best buddy Ron in Santa Cruz. All right, we're going to swing it to a little bit of Big Mama Thornton.

Radio Voice of San Francisco, the Bay Area's own Barbara Dane. I think she just passed away recently, and she was just well known around here as like kind of a folk artist and like a blues singer. And there she is doing "I'm on My Way," Barbara Dane. Before that, we heard Big Mama Thornton, "Wade in the Water," backed up by Hound Dog Taylor. Yeah. But if you have any questions or comments about the show, you can always reach me at bluesman200@yahoo.com. You can get requests on that also. Dwayne's manning that request line. All right, back to some music. A little bit of Little Ed and the Blues Imperials.

Radio Valencia, San Francisco. We just heard Walking Dog, Two Ways, just by the original Rufus Thomas, 1963, Walking the Dog. And before that, Little Ed, and again, Little Ed and the Blues Imperials, Walking the Dog. And before that, what did we do? We heard Hot Atlanta. We heard Toothache by Little Ed and the Blues Imperials. But we're about to hear another request, though. We got Mother's Daughter by Santana off the Abraxas record, going to my best buddy Ron in Santa Cruz. Hot Atlanta, write that, or Mother's Daughter, Santana off of Abraxas.

Ah, Bobby Womack across 110th Street from the movie Jackie Brown, actually. When we heard War by Edwin Starr. And we heard Mother's Daughter by Santana off the Abraxas record. Look, I'm Mark. It's about time for me to get out of here. So, my Mother's Daughter was by request by my best buddy Ron in Santa Cruz. We have a system where I have to kind of log everything I play, and I mean, it just keeps me busy here. Anyway, thanks everybody for listening to the show. I truly appreciate it. Anybody taking time out of their day to like listen to my show, I'll be back next week. Peace now. And be safe, everybody.

nobody outside of McDonald's has ever heard. The music to a brand new McDonald's song. That's right. On May 7, 1979, McDonald's will be introducing a new song and a new advertising campaign to the country. And because the strength of this new campaign is you, our crew, we wanted you to know about it and to hear it before anyone else does. After all, you're the reason that nobody can do it like McDonald's can.

0: 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Things that have kept people coming back to America's favorite restaurant for almost 25 years. And no one appreciates you more than Ray Kroc, founder and senior chairman of the board of McDonald's. Here he is with a special message just for you.
1: As you probably know by now, we've got a new theme. Nobody can do it like McDonald's can. Now, we all know that, but we want to let the customers know it too. A friendly smile from you goes a long way. Without you as the liaison between McDonald's Corporation and the customer, we're dead. You're one of the most important people in the whole corporation. And nobody appreciates that fact more than I do. God bless.

This new song not only reflects everything that McDonald's stands for, but in the coming months, you're going to hear how it reflects the entire spectrum of musical tastes. Like McDonald's, there's a little something for everyone. For instance, if you like disco,

And let's not forget the children who make up such a large part of McDonald's family. With this version, all the McDonald Land characters join in the singing.

So now you know. A new song and advertising campaign are on the way. And we wouldn't be doing it with such confidence if it hadn't been for you. So thank you. And keep up the good work. And never forget that you're the reason we're telling America

0: What is up, everybody?
1: Hello. Oh, boy. Shouted that one.
0: Welcome to Neon Shrines, a show of pilgrimage and power spots. You are here with your favorite friends, JoJo and
1: Stella.
0: Maybe you can already hear it.
1: It's a party out there.
0: It's a party here in the mission. There is
1: There's a mariachi band across the street. Making beautiful music. It's almost a shame that we can't just pipe that in.
0: I was thinking that exact same thing. And if you are a resident of San Francisco, you'll know that the sounds of mariachi music are an ambient background.
1: It's true.
0: Whenever you eat outside or walk down Dolores, Valencia, Guerrero, or Mission, you will not be far from those
1: live
0: sweet
1: music.
0: That's right. I love it too. And we have a friend, a member of the OSGH, that it is a big tipper. He's a big mariachi tipper, and whenever he sees him coming, he has
1: a
0: playlist of songs that he requests and sings along to it. And, you know, that's how you do it.
1: Yeah.
0: You can be an old fuddy-duddy and plug your ears and shut yourself up and off from the world. Or you can be like our friend and bask in the glory that is this small
1: live
0: blue
1: music
0: dot.
1: Coming to you. How crazy is that?
0: I know. We have a great show lined up. And you know, for listeners of this program, you will no doubt have noticed that season 3 is a bit different from seasons 1 and 2.
1: Mm-hmm.
0: What do I mean by that? We're on a roll here. We are really rolling through the literature dedicated to pilgrimage. We are scrutinizing, evaluating, and exploring the most cited and popular theories in the contemporary academic study of pilgrimage. And boy, are we having fun.
1: Yeah, I would say, you know, we say it's a show of pilgrimage and power spots, and I would say that maybe the first two seasons have been more sort of power spot focused, and now we're getting into the pilgrimage, I would say. As a thing, whatever that thing is.
0: Exactly. I know, and it sounds like it's a showdown. It sounds like, and really that's quite appropriate.
1: It is, isn't it?
0: For today's show, we're going to be talking about what is the undisputed most cited book in the study of pilgrimage these days. It's Simon Coleman's Powers of Pilgrimage, Religion in a World of Movement.
1: And I believe it's new, 2024, 2023? I think 2024.
0: 2021.
1: Yeah. Oops. So still
0: new. Well, new enough where there's only two book reviews.
1: Oh, really?
0: On JSTOR.
1: Wow.
0: So only two people have reviewed it, but it's the touchstone at the conferences for the study of religion. It's the touchstone at the pilgrimage studies conferences.
1: And he's a big deal in the field. If you remember last week, actually, the book we read, he co-authored the intro.
0: Big deal. Big dog.
1: He's the guy. He's probably the guy right now talking about like pilgrimage in a meta way, not just like a practical. He actually, as he talked about in this book, interestingly, and I would like to read it. He's written a lot apparently about like evangelical communities in the U.S.
0: Right.
1: and pilgrimage. So I don't know about that.
0: Well, as you'll see, we have a complex view of this book. And just to give you just a hint of the devilishness of my review, the book is called Powers of Pilgrimage. I think it should be renamed The Weakness of Pilgrimage. I'll get back to why that is, but this is just to give you an idea.
1: Or Power Spots of Pilgrimage, and then we could sue him.

0: for copying our
1: it's
0: book.
1: It's not about power at all. It's, in fact, about the bankruptcy of pilgrimage. So that, instead of powers, I like to call it the weakness of pilgrimage.
0: But what about the papas, you know, the plosives that he gets with powers of pilgrimage, you know?
1: Right. And so we have a in-depth look at this particular text. Don't worry, everybody. We'll make it full of ha-has and funnies. It won't be a dry recitation. And then we have an audio filing from one of our OSGH Sacred Travelers in the Field. And we'll get to that at the top of the hour.
0: Nice.
1: Yeah. I'm really excited about it. But before that, I thought we'd go in with some tunes.
0: Nice.
1: As we... And I have to say, I was really... putting my thinking cap on when it came to selecting this week's playlist. And what do I mean by that? Well, putting my playlist on was surfing social medias for these influencers who are like, top 10 hits of 1996. And I'd go through and I'd be like, ooh,
0: not a hit.
1: Yikes.
0: Not a hit.
1: But you find a tune and you think, oh, that reminds me of another song. And you go from song
0: Your
1: to song
0: internal,
1: to song.
0: LLM starts running.
1: That's right.
0: And making the connections.
1: Yeah. And so, you know, someone was telling, oh, God, you know, there was this media influencer, blah, blah, blah. But it did light up a part of my brain when I first listened to the original the original Gorillaz album.
0: Oh, yeah.
1: All the focus was on Clint Eastwood. Mm-hmm. A great song. Yeah. I loved it. Not my favorite song.
0: Oh.
1: My favorite song, coming at you now, Dracula, the Gorillaz.

0: Dracula for the first spooky season. It's me, Dracula.
1: That's right. It is Halloween here in San Francisco. But before we get into the spookies, a few things. Number one, I have so much to say about this book, The Weakness of Pilgrimage, but I have to hold my horses so that I can just make mention of a important point salient to members of the OSGH, and that is, members, hear me now. If you are going to live a life of peak experiences, if you are going to become more of who you really are, if you are going to pursue meaning to the maximum, you have to know, without any doubt, what your favorite season is. If you are there, lost in the world, with no idea of what you want or how to get it, dude, you got to start with the fundamentals, man. All right? And the fundamentals, they begin with, what's your favorite season? When you walk outside, how does that affect you? That's step one. Step one in terms of taking your own side. All right? Taking your own side. Leaving the spectacle. Mm-hmm. The spectacle, the society. Okay, I'm not going to go on a rant here, but it's shocking that you would have those that we take to our breast in the order, clueless about their favorite season. For me, there's no question. It's winter. I'm winter. I've been winter. I will stay winter. What do I love about it?
0: No, it's a bounded winter.
1: Well, I like the sunset 3 p.m. earlier if I can get it. Okay? I like the chill in the air. I even like a snowstorm. And I love the way that we are moving across undisputed best holidays on the damn calendar. Mm-hmm. And I'm talking about the mainstream holidays, not the secret holidays that you and I celebrate.
0: Right.
1: Not the even
0: but,
1: more secret holidays.
0: Wrapped into it, you know. Winter has some
1: very
0: of our
1: much
0: secret
1: so.
0: Holidays wrapped into it.
1: I mean, and there's even more secret holidays that the animals celebrate that they've shared with us.
0: Yes.
1: But anyways, returning to the normie holidays, I mean, come on. You got Christmas, you got New Year's, you got all the good preparation.
0: Thanksgiving, which as we've discussed, is just pre-Christmas. It's just
1: pre-Christmas.
0: It's the kickoff to Christmas.
1: That's right.
0: Whatever, and the food sucks, as we've talked about.
1: Right. So I'm winter, I love it, and you will see, folks, if you go back through the archive of both season one and season two, we launched the Christmas season on November 1st.
0: Yeah.
1: So
0: as soon as Halloween's gone, it's Christmas time.
1: Prepare yourself. That's coming. The extended Christmas season is coming.
0: And we've found more and more ways to celebrate Christmas over the years. Like the Dickens Fair, a relatively
1: That's
0: new
1: right.
0: thing in
1: That's
0: our pantheon
1: right.
0: of good stuff to do in wintertime.
1: That's right. Okay, that I just had to get that off my chest.
0: Mm-hmm.
1: And I should just say that I'm a cultural Christmas fanatic.
0: Yes.
1: However it's celebrated, wherever you are, whatever you want to call it, bring Krampus in here. Bring Sinterklaas in here. Everybody's invited to this party. Even Mr. Jesus in the manger, the baby one. All of it.
0: The snowmen.
1: I mean, if we're being honest, the real highlight of my winter are the parties leading up to
0: the early December.
1: The big gut blowout. I love it. We host them, we go to them. I couldn't be more. And then of course the High Holy Day. For the OSGH is January 1st.
0: Right.
1: The big holiday that we celebrate every year, the Five Boroughs Walk.
0: Yeah.
1: Yeah.
0: We've taken that day. Sorry, New Year's Day. It's
1: ours
0: yeah.
1: now. Oh, yeah.
0: It's ours now.
1: Took that long ago. I mean, Stella, how about you? Do you care to share?
0: I'm feeling a little attacked because I grew up mostly in a place without seasons. It was just wet or dry. Those are the seasons in Singapore. It was either monsoon season or not monsoon season. So, you know, I didn't really experience seasons until I was a young adult. And so I think for me, season is more like, it's more like one thing that I was thinking about when you were talking, like something that I love, like it's more like a weather thing. And I love the weather that we've experienced, that we tend to experience when we walk the Camino in March, which is like damp, not hot, but not cold. Like it's like in the 50s. So you can wear a jacket, but there's a chill in the morning and then it kind of lifts like a kind of damp, verdant. Early spring, but not like gross spring, like where the snow is melting. But like, yeah, I don't know. That's more my vibe, I think, than like fall. I'm not a huge fan of because it's, you know, the start of like work for us. Winter I like, but I don't like cold weather. Spring in general is kind of like hit or miss.
1: Stella, listen, hot. I'm here to support you on this journey. I'm not saying we need to do it on air.
0: Pilgrim season. That's the season I like.
1: I'm just here to tell you I got your back.
0: You were going to kick me out of the order in a second, though. He said, you have to know. Damn.
1: I was, yeah, okay.
0: I guess as one of the co-founders, I am outside of the law. I've been grandfathered
1: in. I'm sorry, you're an antinomian at this point. All right, time to get down to brass tacks. Time for us to do our dive. Put on your wellies. We're about to go.
0: That's what you do in pilgrim season, the one that I like. You okay. See?
1: So it's permanently pilgrim season here on Neon Shrines today. We are wading into this seminal text. And really, just to start, you know, we're not going to jump into the dive at the deep end. We are going to just, I'm going to take you by the hand, and I'm just going to walk you through what it is that this author is trying to get at and why it's been so popular.
0: And why the book got wrote.
1: Why the book got wrote. And so, really, I just want to focus on, just to start, the fact he's a great writer. This is a pleasure to read. I loved the book. It was so easy to digest. He's not making it unnecessarily complicated to obfuscate the fact that he doesn't know what he's talking about. He knows exactly what he's talking about. Yeah. And he's very clear in communicating it. I don't necessarily agree with it, but it was a pleasure to read and disagree. And let me also say that Coleman is a colleague, first and foremost.
0: Yeah.
1: Which means we have nothing but respect for the work he's doing. And
0: he wrote a book. As we've said many times on the show before, they wrote a book. That's crazy. That is a lot of work, a lot of sweat, blood, and tears, you know? And
1: exactly.
0: It's a good book, too.
1: It's a great book.
0: Whether you agree with all the points or not, I mean, it's a great book.
1: It shouldn't, it doesn't even merit mentioning, but you can disagree with someone and still like them a lot. Mm-hmm. In fact, I prefer to disagree with my friends because you can get deeper into your own ideas, and I prefer not to have the same ideas as the people around me. And you are only defined by the strength of the opposition. Mm. That is to say, it's only by virtue of reading such excellent texts like these that I can refine my ideas to be ever more specific in terms of what I think. The whetstone. So he gives us a very clear statement of his thesis pretty early on. He says, and I told my students this, you know, I'm really having to go through the basics of what it means to read critically. Tune your sensors to when the author says, the purpose of this book. That's your cue to tune in. The purpose of the book, the concerns of this book, they're laying it out for you on a platter. Okay,
0: it's like in a movie when someone says the name of the movie.
1: I love doing it. So, the author says, the central concerns of this book include the continued and often growing salience of places and tropes of pilgrimage in the contemporary world and the complexity, ambiguity, serendipity, and frequent diffuseness of such saliences. Mm. Okay, so off the bat, we are not dealing with pilgrimage as sui generis.
0: No, and it's already clear from that sentence that he's not coming in here to be like, pilgrimage is beep boop beep boop.
1: No, and this is going to be something we return to as we look at this book. Again and again, he is going to be emphasizing diffuseness, complexity, ambiguity as central features of pilgrimage. When I say sui generis, I should unpack that a little bit. It means without origin.
0: Without a parent.
1: It is. That is to say, he does not believe pilgrimage is a unique and discrete entity in the world.
0: Yeah. And all we have to do is find it and say, here it is, and go on and on like that. Here's another one.
1: This is a point I've made before, but to his credit, it's we invented the word pilgrimage and then forgot we invented it and then go out looking for it. Okay.
0: Yeah.
1: So that's the point. And then, you know, he makes this really, I think, important, though somewhat elemental, observation that pilgrimage is in the DNA of almost every religious tradition you can think of.
0: Yeah.
1: It is an essential component. And I'll just go through. I think he has a nice riff here. He says, many religious traditions have built stories of travel into accounts of their foundation. The Israelites engaged in exodus from Egypt, wandering with Moses until they reached the Promised Land, and major Jewish festivals often incorporate dimensions of mobility. The biography of the Muslim prophet Muhammad is marked by a struggle with the Quraysh for the right to conduct a pilgrimage to Mecca. The Buddha left a life of ease to become an ascetic, spending decades moving throughout the Indian subcontinent. Jesus trekked across what many now call the Holy Land, taking apostles with him, and in some narratives, engaged in even more traveling, such as ending up in the pilgrimage site of Glastonbury in the southwest of England, or, if we're talking about the Church of Latter-day Saints, ending up in the New World. Mm-hmm. The founders of many of today's prominent religions were associated with religious-inspired movement, even as their message incurs a shift away from local cultic celebrations towards adopting wider ethical, social, and geographic perspective. Okay, so, listen, travel, whatever religion is, travel's a part of it. There's something, yeah, there's something about moving across the earth that really speaks to whatever religion is. And he will go on to say, but that's not all. That's not all. It's not like religious traveling is a thing of the past.
0: No.
1: And in fact, when we look at contemporary forms of sacred travel, they have only a little bit to do with religion. They only gesture towards that obvious truth. And in fact, he's like, the fact that they are not evoking this past all the time means we have to start broadening our view of what pilgrimage is and how it works. And he says, it's the sociological truism that such connections with the past are rarely direct, since traditions must be constantly invented anew to retain their social and cultural power.
0: Yeah, and you see that, you know, yes, that's a modern phenomenon, but that's literally like the history of every religion. You know, anytime right. there's a reformation, lowercase r, anytime someone says, hey, we need to change things around here, what they often do across religions is they say, the way we're doing it now is not how it was originally. And that original moves, and that what people think the original is changes, right? Like, you know, well, we'll take the Protestants, right? They looked back and they said, the Catholic Church is not what Christianity should be. Let's look back to Jesus and right. let's do that. And you see those, you know, in Islam, in Judaism, in Buddhism. You see it everywhere. This, right. this like, let's go back to the original, but the original is not a fix. It's a moving target also.
1: Right. And we'll reinvent the original to suit our contemporary right. needs.
0: To fit what we think should be going on.
1: Right, right. So we've joked about this, but it's like whenever you read narratives of the Camino de Santiago de Compostela, they're like, oh, no, it's not the distant past. Mm-hmm. Oh, no, it's not the recent history. It's like the sweet spot in, like, the 13th century.
0: Yeah, they're which like, nobody knows anything about.
1: Yeah,
0: so.
1: Yeah, but it's like the Codex Calixtinus. Like, really get, and it's like, well, why there?
0: Yeah.
1: And they're going to marshal all of these really great arguments, like, oh, it's where this book was written, and it's all, but let's be clear, it is a self-satisfactory selection. You're only making that selection by virtue of what you need it to do to make a point right now.
0: Yeah. Similarly, like we talked about the show about like this sort of French secret Atlantean Masonic idea, right? That's also like if you want to eliminate Christianity from the story, that's your starting point. So then you go back and do it by talking about Atlanteans and the Freemasons right. who were never actually Christians to begin with, right? Like right. It fits the story you want to tell, you can support with things that happened in the past, because the past is not one story. The past is all kinds of junk that happened.
1: Right. So when you're listening to pilgrim narratives, keep in mind that the people telling you those stories already know their conclusion before they start looking through history, and then they just find the thing that confirms what they want to tell you.
0: Yeah.
1: Okay. So he would say,
0: which is not bad. That's how humans do. That's how we do.
1: That's how we make meaning. But it's like, all right, so religion's not a thing of the past. In contemporary world, it's referring to the past, but obliquely, because there's a lot of other things going on. And then he goes on to say, listen, pilgrimage is having a resurgence.
0: Yep.
1: In the 20th century, going into the 21st century, more people are walking pilgrimage today than ever before. Pilgrimage is back, baby. Whether we're talking about the Camino, the Hajj, the Kumbamela, the Shikoku, the Kumano Kodo, and I am not exaggerating here, thousands of new pilgrimages being formed every single day.
0: Yeah, like we did.
1: Not every day, but every year.
0: No, but like we did in England, right? In the UK.
1: Right.
0: We got on one that has only a putative connection to a real trail in the past.
1: Right. And so here I want to get to, I think, what is at the core of this book and his argument. He goes, while nostalgia for the religious past has often played a role in reviving the image of the pilgrim, that authentic pilgrim. You refer to the past to really get an image of that pilgrim that will sell people mm-hmm. on walking your particular thing. We must also look elsewhere to contemporary manifestations of mobility, to novel varieties of religion, to creative forms of ritual construction and engagement, to shifting forms of materiality and consumption if we are to comprehend the social, economic, cultural, technological, and religious forces beyond the apparent resurgence of pilgrimage and pilgrimage-related activity. And here's the point. We should also question the universality of conventional Western assumptions of what religion is and where it should be located, including the notion that genuine pilgrimage needs to be associated with discrete, formally recognized, and intensely experienced forms of religiosity. Oh boy. Oh boy. Because he will go on to say that what we think of as pilgrimage is in fact a misdirection. And in fact, pilgrimage is happening all the time. It's happening in religious worlds. It's happening in spiritual worlds. It's happening in New Age and esoteric and occult worlds. But it's also happening in entirely secular contexts. In contexts totally divorced with anything that the man on the street would consider to be religious. Think of Dollywood. Think of going to Dolly Parton's estate. Think of going to Graceland, Elvis's mansion or whatever. Or think about people who take pilgrimages to Burning Man or you name it. Just use your imagination and you will find a reference point for what he's talking about. And I guess here's where my fur bristles. I make the argument that, let me see if I can find it here. By virtue of insisting that pilgrimage is not just sacred travel related to religion and spirituality, by insisting that pilgrimage is not just about traveling to a place, but it's about all these corollaries. It's about the economic superstructures. It's about civic investment money going in. It's about the tourist industry. It's about bus drivers and the way in which transportation is navigated. It's about all these things. I argue that he risks expanding pilgrimage out of existence to render it so vague and ubiquitous that can no longer be discerned in any meaningful or useful way.
0: Yeah, I mean, I think that's kind of one of the points of the book in a weird way. Like, I've taught some of the chapters of this book in the class I taught on pilgrimage. In the art and pilgrimage in the early modern world. And a lot of my students were kind of, like, a lot of them were saying that. They're like, so why, what are we doing here? Like,
1: if pilgrimage doesn't exist.
0: Right. And if it's everything. And if it's also everything.
1: Yeah. If it doesn't exist, but it also is vaguely related to almost any activity.
0: It has such symbolic power that everyone is trying to refer to it. Then what are we even doing here?
1: Right. I mean, it just leaves me bored to tears. This typical Homo deconstructionist move where it's like, yes, we can all agree that pilgrimage is a real thing, but now that we're talking about it, the term itself is problematic and probably doesn't have a singular reference point. And then it's just a matter of this like infinite regress of problematizing the way in which humans invent words to talk about things.
0: Yeah, like the very fact that we have language is like, okay, well, that's, you have to take that up with someone else.
1: Right. And so throughout this book, what you see is the author coming right up to the edge of dissolving pilgrimage as a meaningful concept. And then drawing back and saying, but you know, we should identify it as ambiguity.
0: Yeah.
1: Isn't that beautiful? We should identify it as complexity. It's like, all right, the only thing you're doing here is lending credence to the critics of pilgrimage studies who argue that, oh, no, you said it yourself. It's not coherent.
0: Yeah.
1: You said it yourself that pilgrimage is so amorphous that it's entirely hard to pin down altogether. So if the humanities are in a tailspin, we know exactly why. It's because of this reactionary move of like everything we do has to be explained out of existence. Instead of taking risks and trying to define pilgrimage as a real thing that people actually do. And I'll say that's another point. The book, again, I really enjoyed reading it. It really forced me to articulate what I think pilgrimage is. And so often I was turning, to myself when I read it and I was like,
0: do the cat.
1: I was like, this is really interesting, but why doesn't he ever quote a pilgrim? There are no pilgrim voices in this book. It's all,
0: yeah, it's a long form lit review.
1: Yeah, it's a long form lit review. Yeah. It's just when I see this maneuver in the scholarship, and it's here, and we saw it last week in New Approaches to Pilgrimage by Eid and Saul now.
0: Mm-hmm. Yeah, it was someone else, but yeah, Eid and someone that I don't remember the name of.
1: Yeah.
0: Or the D, yeah.
1: And it was like, okay, you're problematizing the word we use for this, and we're never going to get from zero to one. In fact, we're going to go just negative now and just look at people, talking about pilgrimage, instead of the peak experiences that define what pilgrimage is. And this is why I call it the weakness. He calls it the power of pilgrimage. That's the title of the book. I call it the weakness because he's constantly undermining any substantive definition that we could apply to this term.
0: Yeah.
1: And as I said, it only leads credence to our opponents who want to delegitimate pilgrimage studies as a worthy object of study. So, it is... And here's the bottom line. Deconstruction like that is so passé.
0: Yeah.
1: You're not surprising me, Bonnie. Like, I didn't read this and go, wow, ooga, whoa, check out this bold.
0: Words are, have shifting meanings and sometimes don't describe the things you think they describe to everyone in the world at all times.
1: Yeah. And it's like, this is the reason why the humanities are being dragged into total irrelevance.
0: Okay.
1: Well, right. It's just like, okay, so, oh, you went to school to study religion. What can you tell me is religion? Well, in fact, the term itself, it's like, here we go. Just tell me something constructive.
0: Okay, though I have a funny anecdote to that. Mm-hmm. A colleague told me, who's a philosophy professor, and was talking about, you know, some students that they had who graduated and were going into entrepreneurship and wanted to create, like, this wellness app. And they wanted to talk about some of the philosophical concepts they'd learned in this person's class. So they went back to them and they sent this email that was like, oh man, professor, we loved your class and especially this, but like, can you give us like a quick definition of philosophy? And the professor was like, no, you've missed the point.
1: Oh, my God.
0: Because they wanted to, you know, with all this, let's give them all the benefit of the doubt we can. They were like, it's important, philosophy is important for people to feel well and whole and to flourish. But we need it to be defined in one sentence. So on the side of the humanities, right, like that's, the whole point is complexity.
1: Yeah. And you know, I'm going to flip the script here and I'm going to tell you why I like this book. It should be the final statement with respect to the deconstruction of pilgrimage as a category.
0: Yeah.
1: And what do I mean by that? If you look at the text, it's actually, as I said, beautifully written and very well argued. And it's not just, you know, endless deconstruction. He also introduces some analytic categories, penumbra, laterality, and articulation. Mm-hmm. And he's like, penumbra represents this zone around sacred sites that can't be fixed. And it's here where the pilgrim transforms into the tourist, where economics and civil development are at play and government projects and scholars. And they're not involved in that religious project explicitly, but they're all generating enthusiasm about a pilgrimage. So,
0: yeah.
1: Again, he's diluting the concept of pilgrimage. Penumbra is one way he does it. The other one, oh yeah?
0: I was going to say, I think maybe this is in the same place, but one thing that I noticed that I think is useful to talk about is heritagization, right? He's talking about the fact that we can't think about the new efflorescence of pilgrimage without thinking about this real desire amongst nation states and other local entities to create a sense of heritage that then is an economic, touristic, etc. place. You know, this idea of like heritage studies combining with pilgrimage studies as, well, an important place.
1: You know, this is what Kumano Kodo was.
0: Yeah.
1: Instead of doing heritage studies, we just attacked UNESCO. And so that wasn't deconstruction, it was detonation. And we were making a positive claim, which is UNESCO presents you with this bullshit idea. Here's what it really is.
0: Yeah.
1: A history of class warfare.
0: Or like, here's a model of how you can go beyond these narratives that you're given, like, and you can create your own. And there's so much, again, like, it's what I was saying earlier, like, the past is so cool because there's so much going on and so little of it gets put into mainstream narratives. And that doesn't mean that it's not important. Like, what's in the history, total truism, boring, but what goes in the history is written by the victors, right? So, like, and this, and even that's too strong. Like, it's not just victors, it's like the people who spoke the loudest. Like, it's just, yeah, like the things that someone once upon a time decided were important get enshrined in these books, and then suddenly that's what history is. And like, right, that's not the case, you know?
1: No, and so, you know, penumbra is one way that he shifts attention away from the actual object of study with pilgrimage, which is sacred travel. Mm-hmm. Another term he uses is laterality, which is shifting attention from the actual shrine, the actual end point of a religious journey. He says, no, don't focus on the shrine and the ritual actions that take place around that shrine. No. We're going to look laterally, and we're going to look at the things that don't count as religious around that shrine. So in many ways, similar to penumbra, but this is a intentional de-emphasis on
0: the site itself.
1: The site itself.
0: The destination.
1: Yeah, and the experiences people have on their way to that destination.
0: Oh, I see. Yeah, right.
1: And the final would be
0: articulation. Yeah, so rather than journey or destination, he's like journey, destination, but all this other stuff too.
1: Right. And then the final one is articulation, which is pilgrimage is articulating itself in a number of different ways in pop culture, in the way people talk about their lives, in the way that people talk about novels and popular entertainment. Everything's a pilgrimage now.
0: Yeah.
1: You know, you can't just go somewhere. Everything's a pilgrimage. And listen, if you're out there thinking, oh, wow, this is interesting. This is new to me. I didn't know that people who work in the university system in the humanities spend all their time talking about how bad the words they use for things are and how insufficient they are. Yeah, that's a lot of what we do. It's very passe. It's very 1980s, very 1990s. I don't think it's fresh or interesting.
0: Yeah.
1: But if you want a down and dirty how-to guide on, you know, you want to talk like a PhD, here you go. Step one. Saturate yourself with the master narrative of any given topic. So let's take the Camino, for example. Step one, learn what UNESCO wants you to know about the pilgrimage. Know that narrative.
0: Mm-hmm.
1: And then know the sources of that narrative. So when they start talking about the Codex Calixtinus, this medieval work, go back and read that and say, ah, I see how they're picking up certain aspects of that book and they're crafting it. So learn the master narrative. Step two, preoccupy yourself with the ends that they're striving towards. Why do they want you to think that the origin of the Camino is in this particular 13th century book? Why is that important to them? Number three, deconstruct their motives. And problematize those narratives. Step four, you remove those terms from your vocabulary, you remove those reference points from your vocabulary, and then you look at the object of study for what it really is, a multiplicity of narratives. There you go, everybody. I saved you the time for reading this book. You don't need to do it. You need to learn the object of study. You need to fixate on the motifs that define that narrative. You need to problematize those motifs. Deconstruct them, and then you realize, oh my God, it's way more complicated than we thought. Okay, you want to know my alternative to this? Don't focus on the fact that water is wet. Yeah, no shit, it's complicated. No shit, it's a human creation. That's obvious that pilgrimage is a human creation. It's obvious that we use a term, and it's obvious that those terms aren't perfect.
0: And that every human has a different idea of what pilgrimage is.
1: Right.
0: Because every human has a different idea what lunch is.
1: See, how do I do this delicately? Let me be as humble as I can be. This is why Kumano Kodo is a way better book. I'm kidding. But no, at least this is how it's different. I'll put it like that.
0: This is that it represents, if I may be try and be diplomatic, it represents a different hermeneutic of what the purpose of writing is, I would say. Like,
1: Go on.
0: I would think that, and I was thinking about this a lot when you're talking, like, I would say that in my work and then in the book that we've authored together, and I think in your work also, there is a, I think we have the more joyful desire to create and to play around and to add rather than to shut off, take away, and solemnize things. I think we both have that impulse of like, hey, I see what's going on here. That's super interesting. But like, what if it's like this? And we think about this and we think about the ways the D, you know, like it's like a yes and rather than a no, shut up.
1: Yeah. Well,
0: not that that's what he's doing, to be clear. I don't think that he's a no shut up person, because I think the purpose of this book, in my opinion, is really, it's an extended lit review. And again, my students kind of were like, what is he arguing here? And I was like, that's a good question. I think he's just kind of telling you what is going on. I don't see too much of an argument that follows through the whole book.
1: All right, I'll be totally transparent here. If this book wasn't written, I would
0: love to write
1: drive
0: it.
1: Myself crazy trying to write it myself, and I wouldn't be able to do it as well.
0: Yeah, yeah.
1: And it's a necessary book because it does shatter some of those idols that preoccupy people in the study of pilgrimage. As I said, the book needed to be written.
0: Yeah.
1: We need to be able to qualify the words we use and understand that they are just placeholders. Okay, but here's how I juxtapose what we did in Kumano Kodo with this book. And again, this book is far superior. This book is great. It really deserves your attention. Writing a book is really hard, and there's so much to gain from this book. But here's how our book is different. His thesis, and you can find it on page 5, he gives it to you pretty early, is this. It is important not to regard formalized or intensely focused ritual. Okay, so it's important not to regard these formalized or intensely focused rituals as somehow more significant or deserving of study than more diffuse or flexible practices. So, don't focus on these intense religious experiences. Don't focus on these miraculous moments. Focus on the way in which humans are working in this space, and all of this is an orchestra of human production. I'm the opposite. Yeah. I get enough of everyday life by living my own everyday life. I know it's complicated.
0: Yeah.
1: Tell me something miraculous. It's a sacred plea. Yeah. Tell me a story.
0: Yeah.
1: Entertain me. Tell me something that I don't already know and could not know.
0: Yeah.
1: By virtue of living in the world as a human.
0: I would rather watch the shadow puppet show in the cave than be dragged to the sunlight. Sorry, Plato.
1: Well, I don't know if I'd go that far.
0: I will. But that's a hill I'll die on.
1: Actually, yeah. What's wrong with being entertained?
0: What's wrong with fucking bang? Oh, sorry. What's wrong with being entertained?
1: You can use
0: F
1: words.
0: What's wrong with being entertained? I mean, granted, having your neck and feet chained is not, you know. There are edits I would make to that situation. But, like, what's wrong with puppets? What's wrong with being entertained? What's wrong with being in community and not being out there staring at the water wondering what the meaning of life is?
1: As I like to say, what's wrong with liking things?
0: Yeah, exactly. Come on.
1: All right. So, you know, the argument here is he said, you know, my argument, it's important not to regard these eruptions of the marvelous as any more meaningful or worthy of study than the, quote, diffuse and flexible quotidian everyday minutiae of pilgrimage. And it's like, no, I'm the opposite. I'm the opposite.
0: Yeah.
1: When I sit down to read something, I want to read something surprising and and daring and risky. And there's nothing risky about this book.
0: And I would say...
1: damn, dude, it turned out to be pretty critical.
0: I would say, too, I'm thinking in particular of a particular part of Kumano Kodo, which is after the pilgrimage, and we're in Osaka. And we both wrote about this independently, and then we put it together in the book to be one thing. But I think we also are really interested in elevating minutiae to feel it, to having a sacred feel. Like, I'm thinking of, we have this whole extended section about watching a man in the train station select a gachapon machine. Like, that's a guy in a train station doing a thing he's probably done 100 times that people around the world have done 6 million times, right? But there's a quality of attention that I think... I would say maybe that's also what Coleman is talking about. Like, I think there are ways to write beautifully about the minutiae of everyday life and to elevate that to the sacred place, but then I guess you could also then have the critique of, like, oh, but everything doesn't have to be sacred. And it's like, yeah, obviously everything doesn't have to be sacred, but isn't it more fun if it is? Or if we play that game, or if we try that out?
1: Also it is, though.
0: Yeah, also it is.
1: I live in an enchanted universe.
0: Yes.
1: And there's nothing enchanted about the book. It's not poetic, but those aren't its aims. Obviously,
0: no,
1: those
0: no.
1: aren't its aims.
0: And some people don't like that.
1: Those
0: again,
1: aren't the same. But
0: beat up on Plato.
1: And they're two different genres.
0: Yeah.
1: You know, they're two different genres.
0: Very different genres.
1: Yeah.
0: Apples and potatoes over here.
1: Which one's which?
0: We're apples.
1: I think of ourselves as fermented fruit.
0: Yeah.
1: I think you can become intoxicated with Kumano Kodo.
0: Raw potato.
1: This is like soap in your mouth. No, that's a little bold. All right. Well, Stella, that's my riff on what I consider to be the thematic core of the book, mm-hmm. which is we're just facing in two different directions. And again, the critiques we make them as colleagues, we make them as friends. The book was incredibly informed, incredibly smart. It's just I'm looking in a different direction.
0: Yeah, and also, like, how often is it that you read a book that, like, makes you want to talk about it impassionately, like we are right now? Like, it's a great book in that sense alone.
1: Yeah.
0: You know?
1: Also, before I hand it over to you to talk about Chapter 3, which I consider to be one of the core features of the book.
0: Especially for our purposes, because it's about communitas, which I think we both
1: love. Is our thing. I also want to say that just because I don't agree with the direction he's facing, and again, just because I'm just going to call it the weakness of pilgrimage, okay? Just because I don't believe that we should dilute the concept of pilgrimage to the extent that it doesn't mean anything, mm-hmm. doesn't mean I can't use a lot of these concepts, like penumbra mm-hmm. or laterality, for my own ends. And it's like, granted, when he looks at the penumbra, he's not finding any enchantment. When he's looking at laterality, he's not finding new sources of miraculous phenomenon. He's not finding angels and demons under those stones. And it really does leave out this big question of why even do it at all then.
0: Yeah.
1: I think sometimes we could be accused, I think Kumano Kodo could be rightfully accused as a show, of romanticizing pilgrimage.
0: 100%.
1: Because we take...
0: I will say that to you, to your face. I'll be like, I romanticize pilgrimage.
1: Because I want you to do it too. Because I have found value there. But that's something we overemphasize, which is the spiritual horizon that awaits every traveler. Because listen, I can't make a percentage here, but there's no question in my mind that some people who walk pilgrimage will get off the pilgrimage road and be like, that wasn't
0: for me.
1: No, not even that wasn't for me. They wouldn't say, oh, it sucked. They'd be like, it was just dull.
0: Yeah, I just walked a lot.
1: It's not even worthy of saying it sucked.
0: Uncomfortable.
1: Yeah, it's just dull.
0: The food wasn't great.
1: Right. And it's like that. I know that exists. It's just not my experience, and mm-hmm. it's not the experience that we prioritize in the OSGH.
0: No. And, you know, I think what's... an edge there that, like, we're trying to tap into with one of our kind of unwilling order members.
1: Who is that? Name names.
0: Our dear friend Cece.
1: Oh, yeah.
0: Who we commissioned to write her anti-Camino piece because she's always been like, I hate it and I never will do it with you. So because I really want to tap into, because there's passion there too. Like, there's a reason she's not doing it, and it's so fascinating. It's... I'm as interested in that. I'm much more interested in that than I am in the people for whom it's not their thing, who just feel like it's dull. And again, no shade to them. Well, I am going to shade them. I feel shade towards them. But they have their own... I feel penumbral towards them. They have their own things going on.
1: Yeah.
0: But those are not my people. Let's put it that way.
1: Well, to Cece's credit, she wrote this anti-Camino booklet for us, which should be coming out in the new year. There is... It's an exposé of political sorcery.
0: Yeah.
1: That's the way... I mean, it's enchanted. It's just dark enchantment.
0: Yeah, exactly.
1: I mean, it's about the Franco regime that came to an end in the mid-70s.
0: It's about climate crises that are facing Spain.
1: It's about water rights. Yeah. But there is... And she talks a lot about the heroin epidemic. But there is, like, a metaphysics mm-hmm. of, for example, junkies.
0: Or yeah.
1: Kinkies, the Spanish term for junkies. There's a metaphysics of water rights that's like... In her writing, water has a personality, and she's not going to explain to you why that's the
0: no.
1: case. She's not going to
0: justify water having a personality.
1: No, no. And it's like, that's enchantment. Yeah. That's what I like. I guess this was just so normy, it was so pedestrian that it got my hackles up, which, hey, kudos. That's an awesome book.
0: Yeah.
1: I mean, that's great. It's just not my thing.
0: Yeah.
1: And so that's what I'm saying, that, like, you know... I think that this term, I mean, and listen, in my future writings about the Camino, I am going to use the terms penumbra and laterality and articulation, but I'm just going to use them for my own ends, which is as dowsing rods
0: right.
1: for finding new power spots.
0: Yeah.
1: Instead of forcing us to keep our feet on the ground and to gnash our teeth about the inequity of the universe.
0: Yeah.
1: You know?
0: Yeah. Yeah. It makes me think, too, of like, a friend and colleague in anthropology who writes on India, and specifically like the kind of sites where both Hindu and Muslim pilgrims kind of meet or interact. And I remember the first time that I read her work, I was like, wow, this is nothing like I've ever read in pilgrimage studies, because I'm so like European, medieval, early modern headed
1: yeah.
0: about it. And she's an actual anthropologist who's actually talking to people and like doing these observations. But you know, something that I appreciate so much about her work is that it is pilgrim first. And it's these people who are showing up to these sites, they might not even call themselves pilgrims, but like it starts with the richness of the experience that these people have. And also, which I find super exciting, their excitement about the like overwhelming material culture, that like the floats and the souvenirs and the tchotchkes
1: yeah.
0: and the costumes and the makeup and like all the things that you get to do when you come to these special events. And I think that there's that like kernel of excitement that has always made me feel like anthropology is like a really rich place. But then, you know, I understand anthropology, like this book, is kind of having to feel the need to kind of tear itself apart for very good reasons in a lot of cases. But I think sometimes it can go in a dark, self-flagellating direction.
1: Yeah, yeah. And put it like this. You ask students to read this, they're not going to come back wanting more.
0: No. They liked it. That's when I had them read two chapters from this. I have some of their responses here because they were really good and they're really smart kids. But let's just say they definitely talked about the Turners and Communitas more than they talked about Coleman.
1: Okay. You want to throw a song on, or
0: yeah,
1: can
0: let's
1: we
0: throw
1: keep
0: a song on?
1: You
0: want, okay. Oh yeah, let's take a little.
1: Okay,
0: I gotta go in a book and look for my little quotes.
1: Okay, because I have a block quote that I'm gonna read that sets up uh-huh. the chapter on Communitas, which again, I have to emphasize this. You're getting the sweet and sour, people. I think it offers a very generous reading of Communitas.
0: Yeah. Wow. Yes. And it's much better than some quote-unquote takedowns. In fact, one of my favorite lines that he talks about at the end, towards the end of the chapter, is he says that what's so incredible, one of the things that's so incredible about the idea of Communitas is how many attempts at intellectual assassination it survived. I think that's such a good line.
1: Yo, for great reason, huh?
0: Yeah.
1: Great reason. All right, everybody. See you after the songs.

0: All right, everybody, welcome back. Listen, we're still going to play a few songs, but before we do, this is a special announcement. OSGH member, Executive Board Committee, Illuminati aficionado, Brick, call into the show right now so we can celebrate what you've done.
1: Long story short.
0: No, long story long. Tell them the whole thing,
1: right,
0: everybody.
1: So, Bricky is the author of our website, a web designer du jour, and has recently launched a wonderful, beautiful new website. So if you go to orderofstgeorgeshorse.com, you'll see it. It's incredible. It's beautiful. And also, especially for this show, the webpage changes on Fridays from 4 to 6 p.m. when we're broadcasting to put the show live on the website, so you can just go to our website and start listening.
0: That's right. It's a beautiful website. Brick is now texting me, say, please don't talk so loud into the mic. My baby's sleeping. Wake up, baby! Wake your papa up. Make him come on the air. A very special thank you to OSGH Executive Board Member Brick for making the website. And let me tell you, I didn't think it was going to work. I was suspicious of the experiment the whole time. Boy, do I have egg on my face. It looks great. And think about this. You have a normal website. Looks great. Looks cool. Looks fine. And then it transforms like a werewolf under the full moon.
1: Woo.
0: Fridays 4 to 6 PST.
1: Nice.
0: Into a jukebox for this underground
1: jukebox
0: sound.
1: Jukebox for the pilgrim soul, baby. And
0: Brick is now saying, please leave me alone. The one thing we refuse to do. All right, everybody. Hello, hello. Caller, you're on the air.
2: I'm there. What's going on, guys?
0: Oh, my gosh.
1: Congratulations.
0: So you're a proud father now of a website. How does that feel to be a proud father of a website?
2: Very, very fine. I'm very happy with what we've done.
1: It looks so great. It feels like a work of art.
2: The website's changed so much, and I think it really captures what you guys have done over the last couple of years in terms of your journeys, you know?
1: Yeah.
3: Joinies, eh?
2: Joinies.
3: Yeah, joinies. Yeah, he's doing a joining himself, right?
2: And you did a lot of walking.
3: Hey, buddy, I'll give you 2 cents.
0: Let me ask, Brick.
2: Yes.
0: You coded this all by hand, right? Every letter. You coded this on a typewriter, right? You use teletype to get this at a stencil duplicator.
2: As an anti-AI person, I actually went off computer to do this.
1: Mm-hmm.
2: Went to the only place in America that does punch cards and coded this whole goddamn thing by punch card.
0: It was super
1: annoying.
0: That's
1: why you had a baby, so that it could be on the treadmill.
0: That's right.
1: To run the punch card through.
0: Before this website, he kept sending us marble notebooks, and he's like, here's the webpage, and it was a marble notebook that said webpage, and he's like, oh, no, they're pages.
1: It's a flip book.
0: They're literally pages, and then some of them would be like, you would chew gum, and just put it between the pages.
2: And you guys kept saying, well, couldn't we just update it with AI? And I was like, what the hell is that?
0: What's AI? And then you said, isn't that the Japanese
1: said,
0: word for love?
1: Aye.
0: I said, actually, this is the Japanese word for love. And then one of the web pages you sent us in these marble notebooks, and we get full notebooks. One was called Journey to Burning Man. It's just a picture of anthropomorphic animals having sex with each other on the road into the desert. And I was like, I'm not sure he knows what Burning Man is.
2: Yeah. No, and I had never been there, but my God, I kind of held that down.
0: Okay, Bricky, one more question. There is, in one of these marbled notebooks that I guess technically represented our website from 2011 to 2019, you know, we have dozens and dozens of these notebooks filled with extremely scatological and obscene drawings that you've made. One of them is a sacred scripture for the OSGH, mm-hmm. and it's a poster foldout of the things you can do on New Year's Eve. Do you remember this?
2: Yes, I do.
0: Could you recall some of those sacred lines of what you're allowed to do?
2: Oh, God, it's been so long. There was a lot about imbibing.
0: Mm-hmm.
2: What else was there? Yeah, oh, my God. I sent that to you so long ago.
0: All right, well,
1: it's up in our lodge at all times.
0: It is so weird.
1: There was punching through the universe, I believe, was one,
0: mm-hmm.
1: one thing you could do.
2: How dare you bring this up?
0: We're also, this is like a PG-13 version. Let me be very clear. These notebooks are not fit for human consumption.
1: They're just for the web.
2: Yeah, no,
1: the webmaster. They were offerings to the webmaster. I don't know who that is.
0: I mean, I'm not
2: I said that to you in confidence.
0: One time, I sent Brick a letter from my office that was this erotic story I wrote that was so grotesque, and we were sending revisions of it back, which Brick was insisting I misspell more things, and the envelopes got so fat one time, it went to the wrong office at the University of Amsterdam, and the secretariat opened it, and it came with a note in Dutch being like, this is extremely inappropriate to be sending on University of Amsterdam stationery. Brick, do you remember that?
2: Yeah. Oh my god, that's on you, not me.
0: Whoopsie daisy. So now we have an official website, everybody, and
2: we do.
0: Oh my god,
1: it's very PG.
2: Well, and I think the most, you know, the best part about the website is it now shows a lot of the experience of going on any of these walks,
1: yeah,
2: right?
1: Yeah.
2: Like there's a lot of photos that show just how enjoyable and kind of off script it can get.
0: Well, you know, we have a lot of photos of us merrymaking at night, but we also have this, like, how do I put it? Prohibition from spending the night taking photos of each other.
1: Yeah.
0: Like, in fact, we say, oh, we're really loose and anything goes when you're on the OSJH pilgrimage. And, like, even when you get into, like, really difficult interpersonal territory where, like, two people don't like each other, the only response we have as leaders is, hey, it's all part of the process. And it's like, you know, and there has been pilgrimages where two people really don't get along and it gets pretty awkward. And the only thing we can say is, hey, listen, if pilgrimage is a real thing, it should work this out. Like, if pilgrimage is an authentic religious technology, then it should be able to work this out. If not, why even do it?
1: Yeah.
0: And I have to
1: yeah.
0: say, though, it's super uncomfortable, though. Because you're, like, next to these people for weeks on end.
2: Yeah, yeah. And it gets tough. But so I would say, like, I think the photos reflect at least, I don't know if they reflect that, but I think they do reflect part of the joy, but also how weird it is. Like,
1: yeah.
2: A lot of the, I think the website is now reflective of not like a generic pilgrimage website, and much more of like, these are people that actually just go on it and this is what happens.

0: like the first time people are walking and they're like, really? And it's like, oh, dude, pilgrims get killed all the time. Dude, actually about half the people
1: don't make it. Don't worry. It's not by other people. It's by supernatural entities and aliens.
0: Right. Oh, no, you never see it coming. You get turned inside out.
2: You're kind of like introducing, it's like October. You're like introducing Fright Night into the pilgrimage. You know?
0: Brick, could you go into a little more depth of what is Fright Night?
2: Fright Night is when all of a sudden you're in October and you're like, ooh, we're getting fun, we're throwing a party, and something weird's gonna happen.
0: Ah, yes, what they call in Orlando, Florida, the Halloween Horror Nights. Yes,
2: exactly.
0: Just one very brief anecdote. There used to be this neighborhood we would go to called Sandcrest in Palm Beach Gardens, which is where I grew up. And it was notorious for older kids beating up younger kids and taking their candy.
1: Oh.
0: And one year we were like, we're tough enough to beat up the young kids. We weren't. And we were walking on the sidewalk and a flatbed truck pulls up and it's like, hey, have you guys seen? And we're like, we haven't seen it. And then they just start wailing on us with eggs. And then we spent the rest of the night with sticks, like trying to look for them.
2: Yeah, just like, we'll get them back. We just weren't tough that first fight.
0: Dude, we would not have got them back. And then later in the evening, we got in a scuffle with another group, and I was dressed as like a foppish dandy, and I was wearing loafers, and someone was on the ground. I tried to kick them, and I slipped. Like I was stepped on a banana peel, and I landed like on my back, and it knocked the wind out of me, and I spent the rest of the night being like, oh.
2: Oh, my back.
0: That's pretty much the extent of my street fighting days.
1: Yeah, I
0: dirtied my cravat, you know, and called it
2: like,
0: quits.
2: Yeah, like age beyond your years. It's like, oh, oh, oh. And then you're like looking up at the sky. You're like, I think I'm going to become a professor.
1: They'll never egg me then.
0: How wrong I was. Bricky Boy, do you have a Halloween horror story that you can...
2: Halloween horror story? I don't think so. Oh, no, I can. I got to my car today. I live in Harlem, and someone had thrown a gin bottle through the back of my windshield.
1: Was it full?
0: That's my question.
2: Was it full? Yeah, it was totally full, so we got to save that.
1: Very nice, a little Bombay.
2: It was pineapple gin.
0: Ooh. Ooh. That's a message. It's a cryptic one.
2: I don't know. We parked our car in the garage until someone come fix it, and now we have a bottle of gin.
0: You want to know a Halloween horror story? When we were in Varanasi, India, some October at some point, we were followed through the streets by these roaming gang of...
1: dogs.
0: Simians. Oh, I was about to say...
2: Oh, because you finally got to be tough.
0: No. They threw eggs at me, too, and then I fell in some cow dung, and I was looking up the stars being like, you know...
1: I should go back to being a professor.
0: I should stop being a professor. You know, my life has been a series of... What are they saying? What is the Oscar Wilde line? If you're in the gutter, staring up at the stars, oh, this is bothering me. Do you know what I'm talking about?
1: Yeah, I know what you're talking about. It's like something like when you get in the gutter, at least you see the stars, but it's funnier.
0: Yeah, my life has been a series of looking up from the gutter being like, you know, I shouldn't do this anymore.
2: And yet you walk. Yeah.
1: We are all in the gutter, but some of us are looking at the stars.
0: Yeah, so my critique of Coleman, some of us are staring at the stars. Coleman is staring at the banana peel.
1: The clown from It.
2: Guys, before I get off, I was... hoping you would plug the fact that we're doing a New Year's walk in New York City.
0: What do you mean? What do you mean, Brick?
2: What's going on? I didn't know if that was part of the show, but can I blow it up and say?
0: Like,
2: We're going to do a proper five boroughs walk, like bring it back and truly attempt to do it.
0: Truly attempt to do it. Some would say it's already been done and completed.
1: Never been done.
2: Some would say if a tree falls in the woods and no one's there but you, it hasn't been done. But we're going to do it, right?
1: Yeah.
2: And I'm really excited about that because I think we're going to get a lot of people at least to join us on part of the journey.
1: Yeah, which is always the case. It's going to be a kind of like call to arms for everyone to celebrate this High Holy Order Day on the streets of New York City if they're in the neighborhood.
0: So just to give you... please, Brick.
2: Well, also, I mean, I think a lot of people don't realize what it is, but it is such a joyous thing because I think a lot of New Yorkers would think, oh, it's not possible. But it really is. If you start early in the right location in Manhattan or wherever you go into the Bronx, you know, that's the easy part. And then it's like, well, now we have to walk from the Bronx

0: all the way to Queens, all the way to Brooklyn. We somehow have to touch Staten Island.
1: Yeah, the ferry.
2: Yeah,
0: that's the only allowed. And then still get back to Manhattan. And you're talking about many, many miles.
1: So an esoteric interpretation of the OSGH is that the Staten Island ferry actually represents St. George's horse.
2: Oh,
1: That is the actual embodiment of St. George's horse.
0: Yeah. Yes, I love that.
1: And, you know, as someone that's completed the Five Boroughs Walk, as one of only two people in the world
2: that's
1: done, the other is the ducal bohemian.
3: The ducal beatnik.
1: The ducal beatnik, Hank and Dad, it's one person. He did it with me. And there's a way to do it, which is you start on the absolute edge of the Bronx on this bridge that connects the Bronx to Manhattan. It's a very small bridge. And so you start in the Bronx technically, and then you go right into Manhattan, and you have to walk the length of Manhattan. And then you go over the Brooklyn Bridge, and you touch Brooklyn, Queens, and then you go all the way down to the tip of Manhattan again to Staten Island.
0: Right.
1: And
0: when you put it that way, it sounds, that's easy, but it's a lot of walking.
1: No, it's about 30 miles, and it takes about 13 hours, 14 hours.
2: Yeah,
0: the other thing you're not pointing out is one of the rules of the Five Borough Walk is whenever anyone wants to stop for food or a bar, you must do it.
2: That's true.
0: And so if anyone wants to join, it's like, no, I want to go in there.
1: Oh, yeah.
0: You have to go in.
1: And I have to say, Brick, you represent a particular trickster element, which is anytime someone becomes too fixated on finishing it, you're stopping every block, baby. And they do not have the right to veto that.
2: Uh-huh.
1: And so the more people want to do it, the more we dig our heels in and be like, oh, no. Make haste slowly.
2: I have to try this Popeye.
1: Or I quote the end.
0: I want to get a Guinness. And you're like, oh.
1: Dude, I have to get a Guinness in every Chinese restaurant from here to the Brit. Or I like to quote Treebeard from Lord of the Rings. Let's not be so hasty.
0: That's really what it turns into, because it sounds easy, but when everyone's stopping at their place that they want to, you know, their local pub and such, it really becomes much, much more difficult.
1: There's also the question of vitality. Because there are some places that someone insists we get the, I don't want to say this word on air, but the blowjob shot. And it's like, no one wants that. It's like, oh no. And then there's the tidal wave shot at 496. What is the name of that bar?
2: 369.
1: No. Brick, what's the name of the bar in, it's on the corner of the East Village and Chinatown. Bar 6.
2: It's like 3, bar 693 or
1: 6693.
2: 3 something.
0: Yeah.
1: You're on it, Stella.
0: Right, what's it called?
1: Anyways, and they have the tidal wave shot, which is you order it for your friend, and it's blue curacao and a glass of water, and when you take the blue curacao, they splash you in the face with water and slap you.
2: Mm-hmm.
1: That's the tidal wave, and it's like, I get it.
0: Yeah. Well, and that's the thing, too, and it's also stopping, because like someone's like, I want lunch, and you might do like a when we failed at 4 one year, we had a huge feast in Chinatown.
2: That's true.
1: Kanji Village, baby. Yeah.
0: So it was like, we didn't stop for like a little bit. It was like a true, Peking duck feast.
1: Yeah. All right, well, don't get me started on the Peking duck. Though there are two things. One, as any occultist out there will know, the first day of the year sets the tone for the rest of the year. And the first day of the year, January 1st, is a arena of omens. And those with eyes to see will recognize portents for the shape of the year to come. And so the only way you can directly perceive those is if you're in the world. You're on the street looking, receiving, broadcasting. You have to be in the world mixing it up. You can't see it on YouTube. You can't see it on your phone. You can't see it on your computer. You can't see it on a TV screen. You have to be out there for the omens.
0: Yeah.
1: And the second is you have to also be performing rituals to ensure the year to come will be full of prosperity.
2: And friendship.
1: And friendship. And that means spending all the money in your wallet. It's the only way to do it. The only way to make money is to spend money. And Stella, I'll ask you to tell a story because no one will believe it if I tell it. But you were there when we did a Five Boroughs Walk here
2: in
1: San Francisco to all the neighborhoods.
2: Mm-hmm. And you were walking up a hill.
1: Towards Grace Cathedral.
2: And there
1: Grace
2: were like 5 or 6 of us. So, you know, it wasn't just you looking at the ground. And you were talking and laughing. Everything.
1: We were there to walk the labyrinth at Grace Cathedral.
2: And as you were walking, we were walking up the hill. And JoJo looks down and stops and kind of falls behind. So we all kind of stop and look back. And stands up, left hand full of dollar bills. And you had something like $52 bills in your hand.
1: Dude, it was a money storm.
2: Yeah, and you're like, I gotta go spend this.
1: I thought it was fake money. I was scooping it up.
2: And somehow the rest of us had missed it, so it was clearly for JoJo's eyes.
1: And no, but it's clear that money was meant to be circulated, and that it was not a year where you stop up the flow of energy.
2: Yeah.
1: So I couldn't go home until we spent every dollar of that 52 and more.
2: Yeah.
1: And if you recall, that was the year where I found a private donor.
2: Oh yes, that's true.
1: To bankroll my position.
2: Yeah. That's true.
1: Anyways, a donor stepped forward. Anyway, so the first day of the year is an enchanted realm, but you can only access that realm if you're beating the street. Now, before we let you go, Brother Brick.
3: Yes.
1: What's a Peking duck? how does the OSGH do one of its lesser rituals? How do we do the Peking duck?
0: A Peking duck?
1: Yeah, we're going out for a Peking duck.
0: I mean, I think the key thing is you get into Chinatown and you look at, there's just all of these shops that have dripping ducks in their windows, and you have to decide which one looks the best, and you go in, and if you're doing a proper Peking duck ritual, they come to your table, and there's like a slicing ritual. And, you know, it's a very big thing.
1: Bricky boy, I'm talking about the... No. I'm not talking about the exoteric. I'm talking about the esoteric pecking duck, where we invite members who want to join the order. And we say, oh, yeah, tonight we're going for a pecking duck. And we take them to Chinatown and show them different windows where they're pecking duck to be like, oh, no, not this one. The next one.
0: Well, that's the thing. You have to decide.
1: And then you never get one. You always keep going until people aren't hungry. Do you remember the last time?
0: You're like, no. And then all of a sudden you're on the Staten Island Ferry.
1: That's right. And I remember the person who came with us, let's just call her Dr. Say. Dr. Say got so irritated, she left and came back. It's like, oh, she probably went for...
2: food.
1: For food. And she came back with a handful of beers, buzz balls, and Pringle boxes, and a sticky slap, which is a hand that you get out of gumball machines that sticks the thing. Do you remember that? Yes. Oh, boy. We're revealing all the secrets today.
0: The other fun thing about it, though, is you go over the Staten Island Ferry, you come back, and you're right back in it. And so that's just another wonderful opportunity for a huge feast. And that's the thing. It's multiple feasts by the end of this day because you're starting at the crack of dawn and you're finishing well past midnight, right?
2: And probably, Sarah, at least some people, if not everyone, who is hungover from the night's festivities. So you have to kind of nourish yourself.
0: Oh, yeah, of course.
2: It's important to do that.
0: And I think the more people that come, it's going to turn into a total feast of many, many things. So.
2: Oh, yeah.
0: Well, I'm glad to have called in, and now I must exit.
1: All right, Bricky boy. Great hearing you on the air. All right, listeners, everybody, thank Brick with your hearts.
2: Whee.
1: Your hearts and mine for our dear friend Bricky boy. All right, coming at you now is one of my dear favorites. You heard the Ya Ya Ya's Gold Lion. Now we're listening to the Ya Ya Ya's featuring A-Track.

0: night, everybody. Welcome back to Neon Shrines. We have been
1: yucking it up.
0: Yucking it up here in the studio, but that has not diverted us from our agenda. As the alchemists say, make haste slowly.
1: Festina lente.
0: Which is what we do.
1: Yes.
0: That's right. So we're returning here to our investigation of Coleman's powers of pilgrimage, which I like to call weaknesses. And one of those weaknesses has a special bearing on us in our own pilgrimage confraternity. And what is that? What is that weakness that he sees? Well, the weakness is the way in which we define pilgrimage. We define it as a communal peak experience. We define pilgrimage as that...
1: joy first, baby.
0: Joy first, eruption of the marvelous. But no, that's not what Coleman likes. Coleman says, for too long have we been plagued with all these yay-sayers, all of these funny, fancy, merry men and women. No more. And it's chapter 3 where Coleman says, fi to communitas. Communitas, of course, is a technical term, even a piece of jargon. I'll give it to him.
1: Yeah. You hear,
0: if you're a long listener of the show, you'll know that anytime you hear a horn honk outside, it's the angels confirming what we are saying is absolutely true. So, Stella, with your permission, I'll read the opening lines of chapter 3 just to give us a flavor of where Coleman's coming from.
1: Yes.
0: Is that cool with you?
1: Good.
0: All right. Some concepts refuse to fade away, no matter how often they are dismissed or deconstructed. Blech. Sorry. Within pilgrimage studies, the obvious candidate for such undead status is communitas. Even after enduring numerous criticisms, the term continues its intellectual trajectory along a pathway located somewhere between trope and cliché. In her last book, Edith Turner, who developed the concept with her husband, Victor Turner, in the 1960s and 70s, claimed that communitas, quote, has to do with the sense felt by a group of people when their life together takes on full meaning. I love that.
1: Mm-hmm. That's the anthropology of joy. We've talked about
0: anthropology of joy. I'll say it again. What is communitas, my friends? It is the sense felt by a group of people when their life together takes on full meaning. I like to say the OSGH is a friendship circle that's become aware of itself.
2: Mm-hmm. I was going to get the poetry snaps there.
0: Poetry snaps. Hell yes. I love that. And what? You're telling me that's a trope? It's a tired cliche? Well, so be it. In the margins, I wrote, so what? Okay. Enough editorializing. To continue. Edith Turner's sentiment combines description with aspiration, illustrating the attractive yet slippery dimensions of an academic idea that also represents an ethical ideal.
1: What academic idea is not? But sure, go ahead.
0: Okay, and I'll just round it out here with the critique, and that is the term is so popular, it runs the risk of stifling other perspectives because of its sheer ubiquity. The continued authoritative movement of communitas drowns out other voices. Oh, I'm sorry that the popular kid is popular because he's cool and friendly to everybody and everyone wants to be friends with him. I'm sorry that that's crowding out sourpuss, downer, contestation theories of pilgrimage. I'm being a little jerk here, but you can see that it's just, yes, I'm for that ethical idea. That ethical idea has not been exhausted. In fact, I think it's only been impoverished by virtue of the critiques launched at it. I think we're still waiting for Godot here. I think we're waiting for communitas to fulfill itself. Mm-hmm. Okay. Okay. Stella, what's up?
1: Okay, so I'll start again with the positives. I do think, and I remember having this discussion with my students because they didn't quite see it in the way that I did, and not that I'm the end-all, be-all, know-it-all, but I do think it's important to recognize that Coleman in this chapter does something really great, in my opinion, which is he really goes into the personal, political, social lives of the Turners to help explain why communitas felt like an urgent thing for them to talk about. And I think the move that he makes that's really important here is he basically says, like, it's not, they didn't have a bad idea. It's that people who have since used that idea tend to kind of reduce it to, like, a truism and make it a trope. They use it as a thing that's self-evident.
0: Instead of an ideal. Unfulfilled.
1: Right. Instead of something that the Turners were saying, again, so to very briefly go over, because it's not the most important thing here, the Turners were, they're a married couple.
0: Awesome. Cool. Awesome. Yeah. Love co-authorship.
1: As we've said before, it's surprising to see how often in pilgrimage literature, it is about two people who are in love with each other who are writing about pilgrimage together. That seems
0: to be true. The Brierleys is another one.
1: Yeah. Gitlitz and Davidson.
0: Mm-hmm.
1: Yeah, there's a lot of that. So there are two people who fell in love, and they also then... in the 1950s, converted to Roman Catholicism. And something that Coleman really goes into, which I think is super important, is thinking about the fact that this is post-war, post-World War II, United States. Everybody's feeling real bad. Like, the world looks pretty bad, and people seem pretty awful. There are nuclear bombs. There's the Holocaust. It's a bad scene out there.
0: Mm-hmm.
1: Whatever sort of hopes of, you know, the 20th century
0: Cold
1: were blossoming.
0: War paranoia.
1: Right. Is gone. So, for the Turners, their search for meaning and for feeling safe or joyful, continue to feel joyful in the world, involved a conversion experience. Of course not. Many people convert in those situations. And for them, it was Roman Catholicism. So, again, we can't blame them for being interested in Christian pilgrimage, because they were coming at that from a confessional, personal place.
0: Mm-hmm.
1: And so they were doing that to kind of face on this like post-war fear, and they were kind of presenting this ideal of a possibility of post-war solidarity, a possibility of having a Christian from Russia and a Christian from Germany and a Christian from Japan and a Christian from the United States be together in one place and say, hey, what happened happened. Nobody's saying it's good or bad. Or no, nobody's saying it's good, and everybody wants to move past it. But, like, let's find this place where we can be together joyfully.
0: Also, non-Christians, atheists, people from different communities. Communitas is defined by difference.
1: Right.
0: And it's defined by an upwelling, a springing out of, and an arising, an eruption. You know, communitas is by definition heterogeneous. And that's what makes it so special.
1: Yeah, and that was their point. They're like, through difference. Difference is not just about separation.
0: Right.
1: Difference can still make space for communion.
0: It can be generative.
1: It can be generative, and it can cross other boundaries, right?
0: Right.
1: So, I to Coleman's credit, he really puts them in their context, which is to say, and I think about this a lot. Like, to me, it's the exact same, not the exact same, but there are parallels to, like, Mikhail Bakhtin's Rabelais in His World, this idea of, you know, the voice of the people, right? This sense of, like, joy and pleasure, and, like, there's something going on at the lower stratum that the upper stratum cannot fully repress, and it's often scatological and sexual. It's all these things you're not supposed to talk about, and that's where, like, fun and pleasure and humor comes from.
0: Mm-hmm.
1: A really important, this idea that Bakhtin puts forth of the grotesque and, like, this kind of upside-down world has become and remains super important. And at the same time, people have said, hey, let's think about the context here, right? Like, Bakhtin is writing in an oppressive Soviet place. His book is not published until it's published in the 60s in English, so some 20 years after he writes it. But what's different is that nobody, to my knowledge, or there's fewer people in the now, like maybe in the 80s this was the case, but now people talk about Bakhtin, and they know that that's the context, but they're still using the carnivalesque and the grotesque.
0: Right.
1: As interesting ideas.
0: Mm-hmm.
1: And they don't have to every time be like, you know, about where it came from and why.
0: Well, what Coleman here is more deconstruction. It is, we're not going from zero to one.
1: Mm-hmm.
0: We are not attempting to live beyond this idea. Instead, it's zero to negative one, which is like, well, the concept is problematic, and here's why, because humans invented it.
1: Yeah, but to his credit, again, I think he's trying to say it's not the Turner's fault, in a sense. He's like, the way that it's been used, it's not because they came up with a bad idea.
0: Yeah, yeah.
1: And they, like, were flawed from the start. Well, they were working in a particular context,
0: right,
1: and with particular case studies, which were almost exclusively, at least in the 70s when they first started writing about communitas, were all Christian in some sense. Like, they were thinking about Christianity, so the fact that people now use it for things outside of Christianity, they don't have control over
0: that. That's great, though. And Stella, so tell me this. it's not that he's saying, oh, scholars have been lazy and we haven't gotten beyond this idea because we don't have the intellectual capacity. That's clearly not true. There are brilliant scholars working on this. I'm thinking of Kate Baruch. I'm thinking of Ian Reeder. I'm thinking of these great scholars of pilgrimage. Okay, so my question is, it's not that they're lazy. Then, okay, why are they using communitas? Because it's an excellent idea. Yeah. Because it's okay to have a stroke of genius.
1: Yeah.
0: And I think that's what it is. And he finds the term exhausted and too authoritarian and authoritative, and it's like drowning out other voices. I just don't think those other voices have put anything forward that is as compelling of an ideal. And he could see that ideal as exhausted. I see that ideal as ever renewing because it is a horizon worth striving towards. And I guess that's the difference. He has a line elsewhere. I mean, really, it drove me up the wall. I loved it. It's, to quote him, merely to assert the existence of connectedness does not take us very far, however. We must examine how and when links are made or denied. I disagree. I think human connection is so rare and weird and strange. And connection's just the first step. Communitas is not about connection. Communitas is 1 + 1 = 3.
1: Yeah.
0: Communitas is weird.
1: Or like 20 + 39 = 1 also. That's like another part.
0: Okay, yeah. That's another way to state that. That we're talking about an unusual unity of mind and body and
1: which
0: spirit.
1: Which does not dissolve the individual either. That's very important. There's no sense of communitas that like there's a mind meld and you all feel the same thing.
0: No, no. It's collective peak experience. But let me be very clear here from my understanding, which is you are only capable of going so far with what you take to be your desires.
1: Mm-hmm.
0: And your desires change when you're in community with other people fulfilling their desires. So it's like once you fill your vessel, you realize that you are part of a bigger vessel that can be filled with joy. The ceiling on your pleasure is raised by virtue of being around other people who are raising the ceiling on their own pleasure. So it's this collective individuality or individual collectivity. Again, we're working with that double image.
1: Yeah.
0: But anyways, that's the difference, is I see that ideal as unfulfilled and therefore worthy of further attempts. And what we're seeing in Coleman is a contextualization of that ideal as a artifact of a place and time that should give way to other touchstones. And I just don't find any of the touchstones that have been suggested, such as contestation, which is, oh, no, let's not focus on the way in which we are a community. Let's focus on the way in which people are denied or excluded. I mean, it's important, but it just doesn't have that same glamour or interest. And it's like when I walk a pilgrimage, I'm not thinking as much about that as I am attempting with the other members of the OSGH to build something.
1: Yeah, exactly. And yeah, I mean, I think, you know, he's, as I think happens throughout this book, he, as you were saying earlier, he like comes to an edge of an opinion and then kind of steps back from it. I mean, I think, as I said, you know, one thing that he says in here, and I'm looking for the exact quote, but he talks about the fact that this idea is like, it has been the constant target of intellectual assassinations, and yet it's still around. You know, so there is something really resilient about it, even so. And I did just kind of want to go through, maybe this is like too in the weeds.
0: Not in the weeds. Get in the weeds. We love weeds here. We live in the weeds.
1: But he has, he quotes an initial definition of communitas that the Turners, or I think it's maybe just credited to Victor Turner in this case, which I think gets at what we're talking about. But like, is it individual, collective? Is it collective, individual? Right. So, communitas in the Turner's book, the first time they define it, is, quote, a relational quality of full unmediated communication, even communion, between definite and determinate identities, which arises spontaneously in all kinds of groups, situations, and circumstances. And I think that, like, that...
0: Could you unpack that for me?
1: Yeah, because I mean, the Turners are a little dense, for sure.
0: Yeah.
1: But the first part, right, a relational quality. So already we're saying it's not just me and it's not just you.
0: It's not just connection.
1: It's happening between us.
0: Yeah.
1: Something, we're having to relate to each other.
0: And it's a quality of that.
1: Mm-hmm.
0: It's not just us. It's like, oh, no. Relating is stratiated. There are so many ways. So it's, oh, sorry for interrupting, but it's a quality of relation.
1: Yeah. And then what is that a quality of? Full, unmediated communication, even communion. So it's unmediated, so no one is telling us how to interpret the relationality that we're feeling. And it's full, like it's taking up a lot of space. It's taking up whatever is happening between us. And then communication, even communion, right? The even communion thing is, of course, a kind of nod to their own personal understanding of Catholicism and communion as having this, you know, extraterrestrial, extra spiritual, supernatural power. But okay, even so, if we just say with communication.
0: I'm with communication, but I'm willing to go with communion because I'm not anti-Christian. I can do that tango. So fine. I'll work within that frame. Dig it, Stella. What I hear in that line. Could you read it again? Unmediated communication?
1: Full unmediated communication.
0: And communion? What I hear is you are feeling something so profound. Your body is tingling. Your mind is firing. And you have to filter that through language. But it's unmediated, which is to say the language you use is like the birds tweeting.
1: Yeah.
0: You are not defined by the words you use about how great you feel. You just feel it. And here I'm talking from someone who's done Camino with you. And we've had these moments where you are walking and it's like, you feel like you're sharing thoughts, but you're also like a foot above the ground. Right. And it's like, I feel for once in my life that I am where I'm supposed to be. Mm-hmm. That this is what it's all been leading up to. And you share that with other people. It's almost like you feel it in your body that this is the miracle. Mm-hmm. I don't feel like this. It's almost like the opposite of an illness.
1: Right.
0: What's the opposite of being sick? I don't know, being glowing aura. Yeah. I don't know what it's called, but it's that elevation. It's that expansion of good feeling, and the communication's important because it's like, yeah, we're on the same page and we're using words that make each other feel good, that communicate the fact that we feel good. And it's that communion to me that rings the other bell, which is no. It's not just we're using words to express that we feel great together. It's we are together.
1: Yeah.
0: Spiritually.
1: Right.
0: To me, that's daring. That's a risk that I don't see happening in the deconstructive mode.
1: No, it can't. I mean, that's just not allowed. You know, that's like the whole point. It wouldn't be deconstruction if you offered something else, you know? Okay, so that's the first part. It's a relational quality of full unmediated communication or even communion. Between definite and determinate identities. So between two people who can say in other situations, I am definitely this person, and that is definitive, and I can bound who I am. I know I have a sense of self, and you have a sense of self, but suddenly something else is happening. So there is an emphasis on the individual. It's not sort of this like groupthink, right? It's people who would recognize themselves as having their own thoughts and having their identities, feeling suddenly this unmediated sense of communication.
0: So it's the porousness that they recognize in the individual that is so attractive to me.
1: Yeah.
0: Like, it's clear that the individuality that we take as normal is, in fact, a historical construct.
1: Yeah.
0: And if you look at different times and different places, people constituted personhood differently.
1: Yeah, big time.
0: So if you could talk to someone, oh, who are you? They would say, oh, I'm the son of so-and-so, and I'm the brother of so-and-so.
1: Yeah, it's in like last names to this day, right? If you're like a lot of like Anglo-derived last names are like Richardson. It's because you're the son of Richard.
0: Exactly.
1: That's what matters.
0: And so personhood would be expanded in terms of a lineage of descendants and antecedents. So that's how you... But if you look in other contexts...
1: Or like
0: contexts,
1: in Mists of Avalon, right? There's the Merlin. That's like a name that's given to a person who occupies a role.
0: Right.
1: And they would say, I'm the Merlin. It's not like, you need to know that I was born Brian.
0: No. And being the Merlin means that you exist somehow in company with all the other Merlins.
1: Exactly.
0: But there's others. And you have people who say, I'm son of the forest. Or, you know, you have these different constructions of selfhood that will include human and non-human intelligences.
1: Right.
0: I'm fine with that. That's cool. The way we do it today is, oh, I am a unique snowflake, and I've built everything
1: and
0: myself.
1: I have this job, and I like this address.
0: And that defines me because I am a coherent, well, let's be frank, capitalist subject. You know, that's the subjectivity of late-stage capitalism, which is not late at all. We're just getting started, folks.
1: We're
0: getting started. So, okay, I'm not going to stop you every 2 seconds.
1: No, but
0: I just want to say, the porousness.
1: This demands close reading, and I love it.
0: It does. The porousness of the person. Again, that's a risk. That's a weird effing idea. Mm-hmm. If we're not using curse words on this show for some reason. That's a weird idea. That you are not a skin encapsulated ego with your brain as the chauffeur. I mean, to me, this is just like such risky, bold writing. Mm-hmm. I understand why Communitas has attracted as much attention as it is. And again, I don't prefer to, again, I think Coleman is a great conversation partner because he's forcing me to articulate what I believe.
1: Yeah.
0: This is, I think, a different mode of analysis that I'm used to. I don't believe in the concept of influence. So they're saying the Turners are so influential that they've crowded out. No, wrong. Their idea is so powerful that the people who write about this,
1: it's a paradigm,
0: appropriate it for their own means. It's not that they're crowding other people out. No, people want it. Mm-hmm. People look at it and say, yes, that's true.
1: That speaks to something that I know to be true or that I've heard from my subjects to be true.
0: Or right? I want to be true.
1: Or I want to be true. That's, yeah. I mean, it's shimmers. It's not just like, oh, let's use this thing because it makes me legible as a scholar. Like, same with the grotesque, with the carnivalesque. That's how I feel about Bakhtin. It has a shimmer to it. It's got an opalescence that I want to bathe in.
0: And like, listen, if we're popping champagne bottles, let's pop them, all right? Yeah. Kumano Kodo is taking risks in the same way. Now, ours don't land as well.
1: No, we haven't, like, changed the field or anything yet.
0: Changed the field of my thinking. But no, but that's the idea. The mode we're writing is swinging for the fences. And it's like, I'm telling you about Susano O. I'm telling you about Void Machines. I'm telling you about Doomsday Devices. Those are my attempts to go beyond norms, the normal, and normies. Basically, and I don't see that here. I see a lot of norms reinstituted.
1: Yeah,
0: I see a policing of the imagination.
1: Yeah, but communitas, that is not like that.
0: No,
1: right?
0: Communitas is illegal.
1: Yeah. Yeah. Anyway, so those are the people that it's happening to, and then I love this part, which arises spontaneously in all kinds of groups, situations, and circumstances. Okay, all kinds of groups, situations, circumstances, blah blah blah. But arises spontaneously. There is again this effervescence that is innate to that definition, which is that it's not something you can set up to make happen. It's not something that it can be engineered. And you could do the same thing 12 times and only feel communitas once. Or you could do the same thing 12 times and feel communitas 12 times. You know, every time I've arrived in Santiago de Compostela, I've felt a sense of communitas with those people in the square.
0: Yeah.
1: At the same time, sometimes I also have the other self, this other determinate individual self that is like aware of what's going on, but there is this sense of I didn't know when it was going to hit me, but it hit me. Mm-hmm. And so I think the spontaneity of it, again, I just can't help. I mean, I like, as in terms of like an intellectual autobiography, communitas lives in the same part of my hallowed halls as the carnivalesque, which is something about like collective effervescence, about what happens when people are together and they feel good.
0: Yeah.
1: And something good happens to them as a result of it. And this sense of like, yes, you're in person, but like you're also a person. Like you're a human and you're in the world and you're around all these other energies and beings. And isn't it crazy that we're doing this thing together at the same time?
0: Yeah.
1: Like that to me is what makes communitas so appealing. And yes, we can talk about, you know, it's we can unpack forever about the people that wrote it. But I think much like carnivalesque, it has something that goes, it's death of the authory. I think it does go beyond the biographies that we give to Turner, the biographies we give to Bakhtin, the historical contingencies. I think it just has like it has a shimmer to it, and I think that it would be a mistake to try and be like, well, we better paint over that shimmer so it stops getting all the attention.
0: No, I'm with you, and I also think, going off what you said about, you know, we're going to take this term and redefine it according to how we want to use it.
1: Yeah.
0: What you referred to as death of the author, Barth's idea. I think communitas works because people are willing to remix it.
1: Yeah.
0: According to their own ends. And it's like, I'm not interested in orthodox reading of communitas.
1: No.
0: I'm interested in when people get it wrong for the right reasons.
1: Yeah.
0: To me, that's fascinating. And I consider, if you read our book, Kumano Kodo, a lot of the chapters are written from the perspective of Stella and I. We don't differentiate between who's talking when. Don't worry, it makes sense if you haven't read it. But to me, that's a riff, an extension, a remix of this concept of communitas.
1: Yeah.
0: Which I consider to be, you know, evergreen, if you want.
1: Yeah, and I mean, you know, a lot of the discussions I had with my students, they were like, you know, because I think young people, and this is true of me too, when I was in college, like it's so much easier to critique than it is to build. And, you know, when you're a smart kid, you're like, all right, let me find the problems here, you know, because you're also like a product of your parents or your guardians, and you're always trying to find what the problem is with them, why they're such a drag. But, you know, and the critique, they're like, oh yeah, but it's so idealistic and la la la la la. And then, but then at like towards the end of the class, I was like, yeah, but like, isn't communitas cool? And they're like, yeah. And they like all had examples of times in their life where they felt communitas, unprompted. I mean, I prompted them to talk about them, but they all knew, it's like, it's a word that doesn't mean anything because everybody already knows what it means.
0: Yeah.
1: Everybody has felt that at some point. You've been, like a lot of them were talking about concerts they've been to. For them, that was
0: your students.
1: Yeah. That for them, that like, when I asked them, like, have you ever felt that? They're like, yeah, you know, I have actually. Like,
0: yeah.
1: When I was at this concert and everyone was singing along, I just felt this sense of like euphoria. Or like one was talking about like being on a camping trip and everything was going wrong and everybody was, you know, everything got super wet and they all had to like huddle under one shelter.
0: Yeah.
1: And then they just felt, as miserable as they were, they felt this like profound sense of communitas, as they said. But it's everyone knows that feeling.
0: Right.
1: Even if it's not being identified on this pilgrimage by this anthropologist.
0: Right.
1: I think that's what's so unkillable about it.
0: No, and what I really like is just how deficient the term is.
1: Yeah.
0: Because the feeling is so strong.
1: Yeah.
0: And that's the best we have.
1: Yeah.
0: Fair enough. Let's run with it.
1: Yeah.
0: Woo! Look at us.
1: Preaching.
0: Stella, is there any other aspect of that chapter that got your attention? I mean, I feel good. I feel good about what we did, but I don't want to shut the door prematurely because I know there's, you know, this is such a rich book with so much to offer, and you know, I love a close reading.
1: Yeah, I mean, I think
0: it's the great joy of all teachers.
1: That quote you read at the start, you know, talking about like communitas is a zombie, and I was just calling it unkillable. And there's the quote about like it's survived so many intellectual assassinations. There's a sense of like to get rid of it.
0: I forgot something. We didn't even go into that.
1: No.
0: What is that? The assassination.
1: It survived so many intellectual assassinations. It's still here. Like people since they wrote it have been like, this is everything that's wrong with that term, but nobody stops using it. But I think that's interesting that there's so much of the metaphors and languages are about like we need to put this to bed or it's come back from the dead and it deserves to be dead. But like I think I don't know, I just feel it's so Bakhtinian in that sense, which is like it's irrepressible. Like because it is the closest word we have to something that people feel on pilgrimage but also definitely not on pilgrimage, that speaks to something maybe not universal to humans, but I hope everyone gets the chance to feel that at some point.
0: Yeah, I mean, if there are church-going folks that talk about the communitas of being in the body of Christ, mm-hmm. you know, if they were, you know, you could take your pick of moments where you feel more of who you really are in the company of others who are more than who they really are. You know, that's
1: right. Yeah, you still hold on to yourself, but like you know that yourself is not all you are.
0: Right. Ooh, you're part of a larger...
1: That's a mantra.
0: One more time.
1: Right, you know that yourself is not all that you are. It's pretty good. I should start.
0: Pretty good. Bumper sticker. Bumper sticker alert.
1: Honk honk.
0: All right. What do you think, Stella? We rest our voices for just a moment and then come back and wrap this thing up.
1: Wrap it up.
0: All right, everybody. That's been our riffs on weaknesses of pilgrimage. I'm sorry. Powers of pilgrimages. Powers of pilgrimage by Simon
1: Coleman.
0: All right, everybody. This next track, one of my longtime favorites. It's Gang of Four, Damaged Goods.
1: Ooh.

0: Yo, welcome back, everybody. That was Gang of Four. Stella, you were...
1: It was my nose in the book.
0: You were going crazy over here. So what is the gem? What is the jewel
2: you've extracted? Oh, it's back to the intellectual assassination thing, right? Like, as we mentioned this maybe last time, but the Eid and Salno idea of contestation, which if you want to read the book, Powers of Pilgrimage, Chapter 4, which is after this one, is about that contestation model, which has also been very influential, but in a sourpuss way.
0: Yeah, everything's about...
2: Everybody's conflict about who gets to control and get the power of pilgrimage.
0: Right.

Hello, everybody, and welcome to Neon Shrines, a show of pilgrimage and power spots. I am your host, JoJo, and you know, this week I'm flying solo here in the studio, but that was expected. And in anticipation of today's episode, I put together a playlist that includes just some of my favorite tracks. And I was really going through the archive. You know, you think back to different times of your life and the songs that you loved and played over and over again. Those weren't the songs that I selected. Going back through my life, I realized that there are songs next to those songs. Songs that are just slightly adjacent to my favorite songs. And you know, it's always an interesting process. How do you come to evaluate the songs that mean something to you? I understand that there is some immediate recognition that you like what you're hearing, but there is a different quality. You could even call it a connoisseurship of songs that you hear that you will be more or less confident that these songs are not going to be number one hits. Yet you like them anyways. And I remember, you know, really this is kind of a lost art because, you know, back in the day when you'd buy a CD, you could just go through the whole album and you'd listen to the album and maybe on the first or second listen, you could pick out the songs that would be number one smash hits. I think this is now over. I think now people only release singles. And even, you know, going a little further, I think people only release clips of singles so that they will go viral on the internet. But if we can get in our time machines and go back to the late 80s, early 90s, this was an era of listening to albums and doing your own exploration and evaluation of the tracks that you like. And so those are the songs that I've picked for today. Who knows? We might have a few guests. It's always hard to tell. We have some definite maybes from some local OSGH members, and who knows who will call in. It's always a mystery. Well, just to kick things off here, I have Morrissey. We hate it when our friends become successful.

Ante tal buena hermosura, belleza.

All right. Welcome back, everybody, to Neon Shrines, a show of pilgrimage and power spots. That was a mega music mix there, going back a few songs. We kick things off with We Hate It When Our Friends Become Successful by Morrissey. And that was followed by Time Travel by The Scientist. And then Don't Mash Up Creation by Sharon Little. Then we kept on keeping on with Staring at the Sun by TV on the Radio and Rainbow in the Dark by Dio. That's right. You know, whenever I hear that song, I always picture a 1990s comedy. And Dio is the type of music that drives the parents insane. You know, the kids in his room listening to his stereo too loud, and the parents are knocking at the door, turn that racket off. That kid's listening to Dio. That's what's on the radio driving everyone nuts. It's good, old-fashioned, heavy metal music. It's great. What more could you want? But that was Dio, Rainbow in the Dark, followed by Hybrid Moments by the Misfits, Last Caress by the Misfits, and what you hear going on in the background. That's Marquee Moon by Television. So a pretty rock-heavy mix. And the idea here was I wouldn't stick to one particular genre. I would move around. I would surf around the sonic sphere and visit a few different planets. And so thanks for taking that trip with me. You know, as I was putting together the next batch of tunes, I opened the refrigerator, which is where we keep our cold beverages. And there was something under this stack of cans. And much to my delight, it is War All the Time, poems 1981 and 1984 by Charles Bukowski. So this particular book of poems, it's one of his better ones. I think he got better as he got older, which is the opposite of Jack Kerouac. But I think that really it was towards the end of his life. He would have been 63 when this came out. And so this came out in 1984. And so really I think you can hear him leave behind so much of the braggadocio and bravado that characterizes some of his novels, like Ham on Rye and Women. And really I think he's really starting to reach his finest moments. And really my favorite of his books of poetry would be Septuagenarian Stew, which is just absolutely divine. If you're into down and out poetry, I don't think you can do any better than Septuagenarian Stew. And, you know, of course, you can have any different opinion you want about Bukowski. There's any number of reasons not to like the guy. However, to his credit, I've always considered him such an important pathfinder. What do I mean by that? Well, if you never write poetry and you refuse to think of yourself as a poetic spirit, Bukowski can show you the way. It really has such an everyday quality to it that it invites others into this lyrical world. And so, you know, if you have a friend in your life who absolutely refuses to listen to poetry, doesn't like poetry, doesn't write poetry, Bukowski might be the one. You talk about unpretentious. I mean, it couldn't get any less pretentious. And in that way, I think that there's a real quality, a really important quality to his writing in that regard. It's so sparse. And of course, he's working in a tradition of writers who are manly men who become softer as they age. And of course, here we have Ernest Hemingway as well. Well, there's a few of these really fantastic poems that I've drawn out of War All the Time. And here they go. Let's just go through a few of them just because they're that good. One's Playing It Out. There are only two men I can really relate to in this world. And one of them is on his deathbed. And the other, well, his wife just ran away from him. And I sit here typing these things drunk as everybody else in the neighborhood is asleep, except for two dogs barking at the sound of these keys. It's strange, I think, that the best I know are in trouble, while the worst are healthy, calm, and prosperous. They are also exceptionally dull,
and consider themselves my friends. I keep typing these drunk poems, sitting in this chair, smoking too many cigarettes, and not understanding anything, and finally, not wanting to. Just drinking and cracking these keys to make the dogs bark night into morning. Ah, come on, that is divine. There's a simplicity to it behind which you can find an entire galaxy of sentiments. It really is, I think, so moving for that reason. It doesn't have these florid aspirations. It's so down earth. It's country fried in a way. And you know, of course, how annoying can you get? What's the poem about? Who gives a fuck? It's a poem. You know, you're supposed to just dig it. You're supposed to just move with it. And I think any attempt to dissect these things is just totally against the point. It's an offense against the spirit. You listen to it, you absorb it, or you don't, and you move on. All right, so let's try the one right next to that. On and off the road. Flying into a strange town, being met at the airport by a student, then demanding to know where is the nearest bar. Getting the drinks down while waiting for the luggage. Then being driven to the hotel, first demanding to be let off at the nearest liquor store. Later in the hotel room, switching on the TV, getting into bed with the bottle, thinking, I don't have to read until tomorrow night, then drinking the night away. On stage with another bottle, insulting them between poems. They look as if they need the artistry of the insult. Anyhow, you're going to get your check whether you're good or bad, and there's always the chance you might end up in bed with a co-ed. Flying out of town, back to LA, your woman meeting you at the airport, driving you in. You're a traveling salesman. You sell poems. Back at the place, you try to sober up. Get in an argument with your woman about whether you got laid or not. You never ask her. She claims you got laid. She's sometimes wrong. You will be glad to be at the racetrack the next day, just being a horse player. Standing with the other horse players, watching them run, that's the good part. Not being a poet, not having to get under the sheets with a co-ed and doing it like you're immortal. Meanwhile, your woman screaming, the next reading, I'm going with you. Look at you. They've sucked you dry. Give me another beer, baby. She just doesn't understand. It's the only job you have. It's the only thing you can do. Well, let's keep a good thing going here, all right? So this next one is too late. I was a slow developer. I got good too late. High school was over. It was summer with no job and my father looking at me over the plates at mealtime. During the day, I'd hang around the lots. Hey, anyone want to play football, baseball? Now and then, I'd get a few guys and then I'd look good. I could powder the ball better than anybody. I could make impossible, graceful catches over my shoulder. At football, I was the best broken field runner in the neighborhood. I laughed at them while dodging past, while the young girls and neighborhood people applauded my mastery. But the guys didn't want to play anymore. Listen, Hank, we've got things to do. Why don't you go out for the teams while you're still in school? Then they'd leave and the people would leave and I would be standing in the vacant lot alone. Then I'd go back to the house and back to my father watching me over his dinner plate. Well, son, did you do anything today? Did you find a job? He should have seen me with all those young screaming girls. He just didn't know who he was sitting at the table with. All right, poetry snaps. There's one here that I dog-eared in this beautiful hardcover edition that was chilling out in the refrigerator. Don't ask me. I just work here. All right, this one's called Transformation and Disfiguration.
There were always little tragedies. We hear about them on the job, sitting on those stools, 11 and one half hours a night. Every bit of outside news was greeted by us, much like the inmates of a prison camp. Every now and then, a courier would come by and say, "It's 3-2, end of the third." He never said, "3-2, who?" because we were able to decipher all that. One night, I heard two fellows talking. Ralph checked out early when he walked into his house. It was dark. His wife and her lover were in bed. They thought he was a burglar. The lover had a gun, and he shot Ralph. "Where's Louis?" I asked one night. I hadn't seen Louis in a couple of weeks. Louis had two jobs. When he slept, I don't know. "Louis?" Louis fell asleep in bed, smoking a cigarette. The mattress caught fire, and he burnt to death. There were many deaths among the male clerks. Feeling like an inmate of a prison, I also felt as if I were frontline troop under constant bombardment and attack. When there weren't deaths, there were breakdowns. People who, after years of sticking letters, just couldn't do it anymore. Or there were dismissals for the slightest reason. It was death and transformation and disfiguration. People found they couldn't walk anymore, or they suddenly came up with speech defects, or they were shaken by tremors, or their eyes blinked, or they came to work drugged or drunk or both. It was terror and dismemberment, and the survivors, hunched on their stools, wondered who would be next. And the supervisors brutalized us, and the supervisors were in turn brutalized by their supervisors, who were in turn brutalized by the Postmaster General, who always demanded more for less. And the public brutalized the Postmaster General, and it was finally the little old lady pruning her garden roses who was the first cause of misery for everybody. Democracy at work. One night I asked, "Where's Hodges?" I don't know why, but I was always the last to know anything. Perhaps I was... There was no reply about Hodges, who was the meanest soup on top of it all. And I asked again, and somebody said, "He won't be around for a while." And then, in bits and pieces, it was revealed to me. Hodges had been knifed in the parking lot on the way to his car. And then it was inferred that everybody knew who did it. Would it be anybody I knew? I smiled. I got up very quiet. Big George put down his mail, stared at me. Then he turned, started sticking his letters again. I said, "I wonder who's winning the ball game." 4-2, someone said. End of the fourth. Hodges never came back, and soon I got out of there too. All right, what do you say? We should do one more? One more? Why not? Why not? Why not? We can do... Let's do the famous writer. When I was a mailman, there's a motorcycle going by, so I'll take this moment to take a sip here. All right. The famous writer. When I was a mailman, one of my roots was special. A famous writer lived in one of those houses. I recognized his name on the letters. He was a famous writer, but not a very good one. And I never saw him until this one morning when I was hungover. I walked up to his house and he was outside. He was standing in an old bathrobe. He needed a shave and he looked ill, about 3 years from death. But he had this good-looking woman standing there with him. She was much younger than he, the sun shining through her hair full and her thin dress. I handed him his mail over the gate and said, "I've read your books." But he didn't answer. He just looked down at the letters, and I said, "I'm a writer, too." He didn't answer. He turned and walked off, and she looked at me with a face that said nothing, then turned and followed him. I moved on to the next house, where halfway across the lawn, a toy bulldog came out, charging, growling. With his little putrid eyes seething, I caught him under the belly with my left foot and flung him up against a picture window. And then I felt much better, but not entirely so. down and out with Charles Bukowski.
Poetry. Oh, wow. Poetry snaps from our good friend Connor here. Shout out to Connor. Yeah, always fun to read poetry on the air, especially if not adopting the poetry voice. I mean, that is so illegal to read this type of stuff with the poetry voice. Oh, my gosh. I can't even bear the thought of doing Bukowski that wrong. Well, it seems as though we're going to be joined by a very special guest in the studio in the next 10 minutes or so. So in the meantime, let's go to a track and see where that takes us. Death from Above, 1979, Little Girl.